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My name is Przemek Bosak. 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I'm celebrating two really special lives today. 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Prairie Crossroads Blue Society's 8th Annual Blues Fest will be held on Friday and Saturday, August 7th and 8th, at the Bunny's Tavern parking lot in downtown Urbana. Blues artists this year include Lil Ed and the Blues Imperials, and Andrew Duncanson with Take a Ride, featuring Michael Pellequin and special guests Jerry Hunt and Lee Kanahiro. For more information, prairiecrossroads.org/bluesfest. The Twin Peaks theme is just concluding. It opens the show every Wednesday at 7. Music composed by Angelo Badalamenti for the famous TV series. The views and opinions expressed on air are solely those of the speaker and do not necessarily represent those of WEFT Champaign Prairie Air Incorporated, station management, the board of directors, or the WEFT associates. All right, with these announcements out of the way, let's boogie. We begin tonight's episode of Frame Noise with this.

I've been on the air for nearly 3 years now. 3 years next month, and I have never played this music yet. A very, very, very famous soundtrack and a very famous cue called Writer's March, music by John Williams. This one was featured in the film Indiana Jones and the Kingdom of the Crystal Skull. Music composed and conducted by John Williams on this recording, which was issued on Walt Disney Records

2008. Up next, I am honored to feature a song, an Oscar-winning song called "Falling Slowly." This music was co-composed by Glenn Hansard and Marketa Irglova. Glenn Hansard, an Irish musician and actor. He passed away last week in a motorcycle accident. But I love this song. For those of you who have seen the film, you know it well. You might have even heard it, even if you have not seen the movie once. It is a beautiful, beautiful song. I'm going to play a version of it, almost like the original, not from the film. This is a concert version, a song by Jason Manford, music by Glenn Hansard and Marketa Irglova, "Falling Slowly" from the movie Once. 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

Music by Glenn Hansard and Marketa Irglova, Falling Slowly from the movie Once. In this recording, the singers were Jason Manford and Kate Rusby from an album called A Different State, released on Decca in 2017, played in honor of the recently deceased composer Glenn Hansard. Glenn Hansard was a musician, but he was also an actor, and he had a role in a 2021 musical drama, drama musical film, Cyrano, directed by Joe Wright, a movie that featured Peter Dinklage in the titular role of Cyrano de Bergerac. Peter Dinklage was nominated for in the category of Best Actor, and for a Golden Globe Awards as well. The music for this movie was composed by Aaron Dessner and Bryce Dessner. I'm going to play one cue from the film, which features Glenn Hansard as a musician to performing the music of Aaron and Bryce Dessner. This cue is called Wherever I Fall, Part 1. 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

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She always wears them in her hair, and she lets them fall down everywhere.

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When I say their names out loud, they're all around me. 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

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He was a sinner. He liked to fight. So I don't know, he might be right. I can

take this letter to him, please, and tell him I can't wait to see him. I went in first, I rang the bell, I called his name out loud and I gave him hell. So tell him not to cry.

Music by Aaron and Bryce Dessen for the movie Serrano from 2021. Music released on Decca Classics in 2021. Glenn Hansard was the featured musician on this recording. Up next, I've got some music from the movie No Sun in Venice, a 1957 French-Italian drama directed by Roger Vadim. Another famous soundtrack composed by John Lewis and performed by the Modern Jazz Quartet. Let's listen to a cue called Venice.

Venice, music by John Lewis, performed by the Modern Jazz Quartet, composed of John Lewis piano, Milt Jackson vibraharp, Percy Heath bass, and Connie Kay on drums. This CD was released, this recording was released in 2009 on Avid Entertainment. Why don't we finish out the hour, or the first, sorry, not the hour, the first half hour, the first half of the show with one more cue from Indiana Jones and the Kingdom of the Crystal Skull. This cue is called Ants.

What a great score. I could easily construct the entire show around this music. Alas, I'm not allowed to. I'm allowed to play up to three tracks from a single album on a show. That cue is called Anne's, music by John Williams for Indiana Jones and the Kingdom of the Crystal Skull. I'll try to squeeze in one more cue from this soundtrack before the end of the show. Programming on WEFT is made possible in part by the Taylor Street Block Party Concert Series. The next event for 2026 is on Saturday, August 15th, with community vendors, arts and crafts, live music, and more. 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The Cultural Series is happening this summer in downtown Champaign in conjunction with the Beat Music Series. 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All right, I'm ready for the second half of the show with a truly special birthday. A French composer, Betsy Jolla, is 100 years old today. Still going strong, still writing music. Betsy Jolla, a household name of sorts in Europe, not so much in the United States. She has composed some film music, a fair amount of music for the stage in the form of opera, and I haven't been able to find any recordings to play for you. So I'm going to bend my rules ever so slightly. I'm going to play two very short dances, or strolls as she calls them, from a composition called A Little Summer Suite. And it isn't music for the screen or for the stage, but not too far from it. This piece was commissioned to celebrate Betsy Jolla's 90th birthday. It's a vibrant exploration of what Betsy Jolla calls wandering music. Maybe not music for the stage, but wandering music. The work is structured as a continuous sequence of seven short movements directly inspired by the promenade. There is a stage for you. The promenade concept of Mussorgsky's pictures at an exhibition. Okay, so let's hear. The two strolls are Strolling About and Shakes and Quakes, two brief pieces of music by Betsy Jolla, 100, exactly 100 years old today.

The very brief pieces of music by Betsy Jolla. First we heard Strolling About, that was followed by Shakes and Quakes from a multi-movement work called A Little Summer Suite. In honor of Betsy Jolla's 100th birthday today, this is fresh off the presses, a 2026 release on L'Auditori called Betsy Jolla Orchestral Works. Up next, I propose hearing another version of the song Falling Slowly by Glenn Hansard and Marketa Irglova from the movie Once. This version is for two voices and orchestra, and it was released on an album called Jonathan and Charlotte. 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

Falling Slowly from the movie Once, music by Glenn Hansard and Marketa Irglova. This is a recording sung by Jonathan Antoine and Charlotte Giaconelli, a British classical crossover vocal duo who rose to fame on the sixth series of Britain's Got Talent in 2012 when they finished as runners-up. This album is called Perhaps Love, and it was released on Sony Classical in 2013. Okay, up next, I've got some music by Jerry Goldsmith from a 1980 film, Cabo Blanco, directed by J. Lee Thompson, starring Charles Bronson, Dominique Sanda, and Jason Robards. This film has often been described as a remake of Casablanca. The film was poorly received by critics, described as a Polish rehash of Casablanca. However, the music is not too shabby. Music, as I said, composed by Jerry Goldsmith. Let's hear two brief cues, the main title and the diving bell.

Main Title and The Diving Bell by Jerry Goldsmith for Cabo Blanco. If you like this music, tune in next week. I'll explore this score in greater depth. In the meantime, be healthy, be joyful. Remember, the owls are not what they seem. Stay tuned for Sync Sound System, and I bid you adieu with music by John Williams, The Spell of the Skull from Indiana Jones and the Kingdom of the Crystal Skull. Good night, everyone.

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WEFT Champaign-Urbana.

Can you do me a favor? Can you do me a favor? Can you share that flavor? Share that flavor. Can you share that flavor? Share that flavor. Can you do it again and again? Let me ask you, baby. Can you do me a favor? Can you tell you, baby? Can you do me a favor? Can you do me a favor? Can you do me a favor? Can you do me a favor? Can you do me a favor? Can you do me a favor? Can you do me a favor? Can you do me a favor? Can you do me a favor? Can you do me a favor? Can you do me a favor? Can you do me a favor? Can you do me a favor? Can you do me a favor? Can you do me a favor? Can you do me a favor? Can you do me a favor? Can you do me a favor? Can you do me a favor? Can you do me a favor? Can you do me a favor? Can you do me a favor? Can you do me a favor? Can you do me a favor? Can you do me a favor? Can you do me a favor? Can you do me a favor? Can you do me a favor? Can you do me a favor? Can you do me a favor? Can you do me a favor? Can you do me a favor? Can

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trying to envision a religion that's based upon smooth transitions and rhythm, like conjugations across nations. Celebrate the fact that the weekend has landed, see. We don't believe in omnipotent beings in the skies above all exists. Now there's peace, love, and green doves. See, in our church, we don't recite passage. We keep hold of the Sabbath as we're listening to the prophets, and we basically wait at pearly gates to open late and close somewhere in the early hours. My church is teeming with sinners in need of redeeming. Heathens ready to believe what we

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DJ killing us so much, I murder. 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

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I got a glorious chorus from the choir.

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1: crazy. How you doing there, bro?
2: Yeah, bro, right?
1: Hey, I love that Jack, bro.
2: Intent, man. Intent.
1: I love that Jack, bro.
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1: Can I talk to you about something?
2: Oh, absolutely.
1: I'm interested in time travel.
2: Okay.
1: So, do you think that we'll ever be able to travel back in time?

I had intended to talk after three selections, and instead I played you five, partly because something different this year is that the instrumentals I have are not very long. The one I opened with, I believe, was the only lengthy instrumental I have. So let me welcome you to 1974. I know it's August, but let me welcome you to 1974, and let me welcome you to the show. And so every year, for quite a while now, I have been doing a show with my favorite music for the year at hand. And I have picked out 35 selections for this year, which means I should be able to get to a lot of them, especially if they're short. And 35 means one per artist. I could very easily come up with more if I could double up on artists, but doing a whole show, actually, we have certain rules where we are not allowed to play, I think, more than three selections from the same artist during a certain time period. So that wouldn't work very well, but I'm trying to represent different artists anyway, so that would be kind of overkill, I think. Anyhow, I should tell you what I have played so far. The only long selection I had so far, and among instrumentals, Leroy Vinegar, who I think I played as far back as maybe the 50s. I've known that name for quite a while, and he obviously is not a newcomer. Leroy Vinegar with two N's, and from his album The Kid, that was called Reservation. It is called Reservation. After that, I played Mike Oldfield and Tubular Bells, and that is going to be on a movie soundtrack this year, if it is not already. I sometimes am not sure when movies, you know, they sometimes lately they will do a premiere and then it won't come out for another 3 or 4 months. I saw where this movie, this year, there already has been a movie premiere where everybody who attended the premiere rode in on horseback. And I don't know if the movie is actually out to other people yet, but I digress. I then followed that with Woody Herman, another name, goodness, I think I played him back in the 40s. Woody Herman and Lazy Bird. And then two that are both Scott Joplin compositions, I believe. A 1909 habanera called Solace, as interpreted by Roger Williams. There is another blast from the past. I think Roger Williams was having hits back in the mid-50s. And then the last one there, of course, speaking of music that will be featured on movie soundtracks, that was Marvin Hamlisch doing The Entertainer. Well, it is 10:24. As I said, I have 35 selections for you tonight. We'll get through as many of them as possible. And as long as I am already embracing a sort of retroactive sound tonight, I'm going to go ahead with somebody. Let me cue the record. Okay, this is Karel Vlach from his new album. This one is, well, it's a modern rendition of Chattanooga Choo Choo.

Well, once again, I played five selections. I probably should tell you what they are again, or for the first time. The first one I did already mention was Chattanooga Choo Choo by Karol Vlach, who I believe is somewhere in Eastern Europe. That was then followed by, if I am looking at this right, the B-side of a record from Canada that I found attractive. A super obscure release from Frank Mills. It's called Music Box Dancer. And then after that, something else fairly obscure from George Fischoff, Georgia Porcupine. And those last two there, I actually had a neighbor recognize the first one. That is Tomita and Arabesque Number One. One thing that's fascinating doing this show for me is being surprised when I think something is fairly obscure and one of my listeners knows it immediately. And it's generally not the stuff that I would predict, but I guess that goes without saying. Bonus points if you knew that last one was Lezeman. That is called Permanenza, and I would like it better if it were longer. I feel that it establishes a mood, and then it just sort of ends. But there are, I think, 14 selections on the album, so if you listen to the whole album, you get more of the mood, I guess. And Lezeman is Italian, and apparently in all capital letters. Well, I have played 10 instrumentals so far, and I don't have a whole lot more instrumentals, but I have one. So I think I'll go ahead with, it's possible I have more than one, but I see one that I haven't played yet, and I think I will go ahead and play it. And then there will probably be some singing soon afterward, because, as I said, I don't have a lot more instrumentals. But this is under the direction of the famous Carl Orff.

It is just a few seconds after 11 o'clock, and you are listening to WEFT Champagne, a quiet night downtown. And I am playing music for you and really appreciating the response I'm getting. It's nice to know it seems to be resonating. And I started off this part of the show with a record on it would be redundant to say a record on records, but the label is BASF, BASF USA, I guess. It's not an import, but an instrumental ensemble under the direction of Carl Orff, Street Song Gassenhauer. That's a lot of words. That was another one that a number of people seemed to recognize here in the neighborhood. That was then followed by Elise and Tom. And I believe that's Elise Regina and Antonio Carlos Jobim. It's funny, they call him Tom down in Brazil, even though it's for Antonio, I guess. I don't quite understand, but it probably makes more sense in Portuguese. That one is from their album together this year. It's called Chovendo na Roseira. I don't speak Portuguese, but I like that. That was then followed by... I'm looking right at it, and I'm trying to... Let's see. That was... My confusion is I'm looking at the one I just announced. Then I played one for Paul. I have several listeners named Paul, but one Paul asked me about Nino Ferrer a few days ago, and I think I was listening to him at the time. And Nino Ferrer has a very strange album out this year. It's called Nino and Radia, his American girlfriend, and I don't know if ingenue is the right word, but... one track on the album is the most tasteless thing I've heard all year, but the selection I played is called Looking for You. I think it is the highlight of the album, and I honestly don't know if that is available domestically. I think my copy is an import, pretty sure. He is in France. They both are in France. And then after that, I played Perry Como and Temptation, a song that I've played by a number of people at this point. And the last one there, Lulu, the man who sold the world. I don't know that Lulu writes any of her own songs, but that is a hit overseas, top 10 overseas. And I did have one correction to make. I said that Music Box Dancer by Frank Mills was a B-side, and that is inaccurate. It is the, it makes sense now that I look at the album, it is the last track on the album. And I thought it was a nice way to end the album, you know, just something sweet and simple. And you probably never hear it again, but you heard it here. And I have played 15 selections. I think I want to play a few more selections before I do the news. There is a lot of news tonight. Took quite a while to go through, but I will do that next break, I think. In the meantime, you're going to hear some singing now. Unless you turn off the radio, which I ask you not to do, because I think I have at least one instrumental that is very heavy, and other than that, I don't know that I have any more instrumentals. So we're going to get into some singing now. And I don't think I've had any real requests or suggestions, so it's probably just a matter... I'm going to go with one that I just fell in love with last night listening to. This album is... amazing, in my opinion. It's a singer that was part of a group back, sometime 67, 68, sometime in the Atlanta area, and had a nice album. It was a song about swinging on the porch, I think, that was nice. But this album was preceded by several singles that apparently the BBC, BBC Two, or one of those, played the single that... the first single associated with this album, but I would be happy to play just about anything off this album. This is an up-and-coming singer by the name of Florence Warner.

I have been doing 5-song blocks, but I think if I am going to do the news and have enough time left over for 4 or 5 more songs, I'd better go ahead with the news, because there are still some songs I want to be sure to get to. I have played 19 songs so far. That means I have 16 left. But some of them you've heard me play before. Some of them you've never heard me play before. All right. A lot of news. I would like to do 15 or 20 minutes of news, I think, so strap in. And starting off on New Year's of this year, Etavia Airlines Flight 897 crashed, killing 38 of the 42 people aboard in heavy fog. It was approaching a landing at Turin from Bologna when it struck the top of a tree and impacted at a building under construction. Also, New Year's Day was a public holiday for the first time nationwide in the United Kingdom, as England and Wales joined in making it a paid legal holiday. Scotland has celebrated New Year's Day as a public holiday for many years, but the rest of Great Britain had not. And in college football, the Ohio State Buckeyes defeated the USC Trojans 42-21. To win the Rose Bowl in Pasadena. The Penn State Nittany Lions beat the LSU Tigers to win the Orange Bowl in Miami. And the Nebraska Cornhuskers upset the Texas Longhorns 19-3 to win the Cotton Bowl in Dallas. The Sugar Bowl had been played on New Year's Eve between the Notre Dame Fighting Irish, who won, and the Alabama Crimson Tide. Jimmy Connors of the United States defeated Phil Dent of Australia, and Australia's Ivan Goolagong defeated Chris Evert to win the Australian Open tennis tournament in Melbourne. On January 2nd, wow, we're still only on January 2nd, the maximum speed limit, of course, was lowered to 55 miles per hour in order to conserve gasoline during the oil embargo. The decrease in the speed limit from 70 miles per hour was made as President Nixon signed the National Maximum Speed Law. Senator Robert Dole, or Bob Dole, of Kansas he had a bill this summer to allow it to go up back to 60, and it failed. So it remains 55. Tex Ritter, the country music singer, best known for The Ballad of High Noon and a number of movies, died on January 2nd. He was 68. And moving to January 6th, the United States, of course, started year-round daylight saving time, for the first time since World War II. The change is scheduled to run through 2 a.m. April 27th of next year. Clocks that had been set back an hour less than 3 months earlier, were again set ahead an hour. So we are on year-round daylight savings time. January 11th, the first surviving sextuplets in recorded human history, David, Elizabeth, Emma, Grant, Jason, and Nicolette Rosenkiewicz? Born in South Africa to 25-year-old Susan Rosenkiewicz in Cape Town. Let's skip ahead to January 13th. Dallas-Fort Worth Regional Airport opened in Texas for scheduled flights. The first flight to land was a Boeing 727 arriving from Memphis, and then American Airlines Flight 293 to Los Angeles became the first departure. According to this, the airport occupies 27 square miles in Dallas and Tarrant counties. In Super Bowl VIII, we're up to Super Bowl VIII, apparently, and the Miami Dolphins retained their title over the Minnesota Vikings, winning 24-7. On January 15th, something that was expected to be a big event fizzled out. Kohoutek, the comet that was discovered last year and predicted to be even brighter than Halley's Comet, made its closest approach to Earth, coming no closer than 74 million miles away and being barely visible to the naked eye. Much hype, not a lot of action. There is a new show as of January 15th. I think it actually started on Love American Style. It's called Happy Days. It debuted January 15th and has not done well with the critics.
According to Jay Sharbat of the Associated Press, it is a, quote, it is a half-hour comedy series. It is set in the 1950s. It is awful. Kate Gardella of New York Daily News said that it's even worse than what it replaced. I didn't have a problem with it when what little I saw. I don't know what bothered them so much about it, but it's still on as of now. And January 19th in New Jersey, Essex, this is one of several basketball stories I couldn't believe, Essex County College set a collegiate record scoring over 200 points in a basketball game while its opponent set a record losing by 143 points. The final score was Essex County 210, Englewood Cliffs 67, and Englewood Cliffs subsequently closed. I hope it wasn't related. Closed on June 7th of this year, obviously. We lost Leonard Freeman, the creator of Hawaii Five-0, after what I guess was unsuccessful heart surgery. He was 53. Rescuers in Turkey saved 680 train passengers stranded almost 2 days by large snowdrifts that had immobilized the train cars in sub-zero weather. The train was headed for Istanbul when it encountered a snowstorm near the village of Tekevir, and temperatures dropped as low as 22 below zero Fahrenheit. Using flamethrowers to melt the snow, rescuers were able to get through after 44 hours and transport the passengers to aid stations for treatment. So, happy ending there. At the 31st annual Golden Globe Awards, The Exorcist won the award for Best Drama, while American Graffiti won for Best Comedy or Musical. A 34-year-old woman in Littleton, Colorado, committed suicide by carbon monoxide poisoning, but accidentally killed five more people. She started the car in the closed garage of her condominium building, and a forced air heating system sucked the fumes into two apartments, killing her husband and three of her children, as well as her neighbor. So actually, that would be six other people. Just terrible. I've heard many reasons, you know, not to do that, but just awful. At a meeting in Scottsdale, Arizona, National League baseball team owners approved the sale of the San Diego Padres to Ray Kroc, the founder of McDonald's, and the chain. And it, well, anyway, Samuel Goldwyn died, 94, co-founder of Goldwyn Pictures. Getting into February, here's a great story. Oh, this isn't the story I thought it was, but it's still pretty good. Acting without authority from the Brazilian government, British detectives captured master thief Ronald Biggs in Rio de Janeiro at the Hotel Trocadero on the Copacabana beach. Biggs had been sentenced to 30 years imprisonment for the Great Train Robbery of 1963 and had been living under the alias Michael Haynes and working as a carpenter after escaping prison 9 years ago. Sorry, there's another story that has an entertainment factor, and I haven't gotten to it yet. On February 4th, three members of the left-wing Symbionese Liberation Army kidnapped Patty Hearst, granddaughter of newspaper magnate William Randolph Hearst, from her apartment in Berkeley, California. And, of course, they've been in the news a lot this year. Let's see. The space probe Mariner 10 launched November 3rd, made its first successful broadcast to Earth of images of the planet Venus with the transmission of 4,165 photographs. Also on February 5th, Mats Wermelin of Sweden set a record scoring 272 points for his team in a regional boys basketball tournament in Stockholm. His team won 272-0, so he was the only person who scored the whole game. Wow. And the article doesn't actually say what the sport is, but I found a source that it was, in fact, a basketball game. So that's how I can speak with confidence on that. 1 minute after midnight on February 7th, the island of Grenada became independent of the United Kingdom after 210 years. On February 12th, Soviet police agents arrested writer and dissident Alexander Solzhenitsyn, author of the Gulag Archipelago, at his apartment in Moscow. He was deported to West Germany and stripped of his Soviet citizenship. At that point, I'm not sure why he would want it. Let's see. On February 17th, Richard Petty won the 1974 Daytona 500, his fifth victory in the event.
He is now the first driver to win 2 years in a row. Because of the energy crisis, the race was only 450 miles and 180 laps around the track. On February 21st, we lost Tim Horton, the ice hockey player and co-founder of the Tim Hortons restaurant chain, Always Fresh. He was killed in a car accident driving eastbound in St. Catharines, Ontario. It says that he was driving over 100 miles an hour on his way home to Buffalo after a loss the night before, and he was thrown from his Ford Pantera onto a grass median. On February 22nd, the TeleAmazonas television network began broadcasting in Ecuador, the first color television transmission in South America. On February 23rd, after 2 years of independence from Pakistan, the leaders of Pakistan and Bangladesh made peace with each other. And we also lost William Noland, the senator from California from 1945 to 1959, and majority leader and publisher of the Oakland Tribune. Let's see, moving on. February 25th, the first issue of People went on sale. It carried a date of March 4th, 1974. It is a new publication providing news and photographs of celebrities and some stories about non-celebrities, and sounds like the most vapid thing I've heard of in a long time. It sells for 35 cents. We lost Bobby Bloom, the singer and songwriter. He was found at the home of his former girlfriend. Not really sure what happened, but a gun was involved. On March 4th, Brazil opened the biggest bridge in the world. It's over 8 miles long and over 89 feet wide, six lanes of traffic, after 5 years of construction. Moving on to March 6th. Wow, we're not even halfway through. On March 6th, Mary Brooks, director of the United States Mint, unveiled the design of the Bicentennial Quarter and two other temporary redesigns for the Kennedy half dollar and the Eisenhower dollar that will be issued in 1976. And the Brady Bunch is no more. March 8th was the last 117th and final original episode. Then it went into reruns, and the show was officially canceled by ABC on April 24th. On March 16th, President Nixon played piano in public as part of the dedication of the Grand Ole Opry House in Nashville. The Grand Ole Opry previously was at Ryman Auditorium. March 19th, we lost Edward Platt from Get Smart. And once again, there is some dispute over what happened, but he was 58. The following day, we lost Chet Huntley of the Huntley-Brinkley Report from 1956 to 1970. He died of lung cancer. And March 26th, in a much-anticipated bout, Ken Norton faced George Foreman at the Poliedro de Caracas in Venezuela, and it was available on closed-circuit television to paid customers. Norton had a record of 30 wins and 2 losses. Foreman was unbeaten after 39 bouts. It says that Foreman was awarded a win by technical knockout. We are going to wrap up March with the Volkswagen Golf being introduced in West Germany. It is apparently supposed to replace the iconic Volkswagen Beetle. And it is not named after golf, the sport. It is apparently golf is German for Gulf Stream. So it's weather-related. It's not sports-related. British Airways now exists. It was created by the merger of British Overseas Airways Corporation, British European Airways, and the regional carriers Cambrian Airways and Northeast Airlines. Getting into April, a terrible story out of Sitka, Alaska. Black smoke rose from the crater of the dormant volcano Mount Edgecombe. It hadn't erupted in over 4 centuries. Turned out it was Porky Bicker, who chartered a helicopter and dropped kerosene-doused tires, diesel fuel, sterno, a dozen smoke bombs, and oily rags into the volcano, lit them on fire, and painted in the snow April Fool. It doesn't sound like the locals were amused. The day after Newsweek revealed that Georges Pompidou, president of France, had cancer, he was found dead
at home. This is a long article. He died of leukemia. He was 62. And also April 2nd, the 46th Annual Academy Awards were held at the Dorothy Chandler Pavilion in Los Angeles. The Sting won 7 awards, including Best Picture, Best Director, and Best Original Screenplay. Best Actor and Actress went to Jack Lemmon and Glenda Jackson, while Best Supporting Actor and Actress went to John Houseman and 10-year-old Tatum O'Neill, the youngest actress in history to receive an Oscar. On April 6th, the California Jam, a rock festival held at the Ontario Motor Speedway in Ontario, California, attracted 250,000 paying spectators who came to see Deep Purple and Emerson, Lake and Palmer, along with the Eagles, Earth, Wind and Fire, Black Sabbath, Seals and Crofts, Rare Earth, and Black Oak, Arkansas. On April 7th, we lost Bobby Buntrock, the child actor from the sitcom Hazel. He was found in his overturned car, which fell into Battle Creek in the city limits of Keystone, South Dakota. He drowned. On April 8th, Hank Aaron hit his 715th career home run in a 7-4 win over the Los Angeles Dodgers, breaking the record held by Babe Ruth since his retirement in 1935. And earlier in the game, Aaron had broken another mark set by Willie Mays, 2,062 runs scored in a career. And, of course, Hank Aaron is still playing. And President Nixon signed legislation raising the federal minimum wage, effective May 1st, from $1.60 an hour to $2. Next year, it will go up to $2.10 and $2.30 in 1976. On April 10th, Israel's Prime Minister Golda Meir announced her resignation and as leader, her resignation as premier and leader of the Israeli Labor Party 9 days after the release of a report. Her decision came after a meeting of 51 members of her alignment party coalition when she told reporters, "I've had enough." April 17th, Vinnie Taylor, the guitarist for Sha Na Na, was found at a motel in Charlottesville, Virginia, dead of a heroin overdose. On April 23rd, following the resignation of Golda Meir as Prime Minister of Israel, there was a choice between Labor Minister Yitzhak Rabin and Information Minister Shimon Peres. Rabin won the election 298-254 and took office June 3rd. Also, we lost Cy Williams, 86, the American baseball outfielder who led the National League in home runs 4 different seasons from 1916 to 1927. April 24th, we lost Bud Abbott, the comedian, straight man from Abbott and Costello. He outlived Costello by, it would be about 15 years. Bud Abbott was 76. The Carnation Revolution went down in Portugal. This is long and has all these prepositional phrases. Anyway, the Carnation Revolution happened in Portugal, and the Prime Minister fled to Brazil. Moving on, because time is of the essence here, the FBI, starring Ephraim Zimbalist Jr., broadcast its 241st and final original episode after 9 seasons on April 28th. April 30th, we lost Agnes Moorehead, 73. She played Endora on Bewitched. And I've read a number of very good things about her. Sorry to see her go. I mean, I'd be sorry to see her go even if I'd read bad things about her, but sounds like behind the scenes she did some good things. Anyway, May 2nd, Spiro Agnew disbarred from the practice of law in a unanimous decision by the Maryland Court of Appeals, the highest in the state. He had pled no contest to tax evasion last October. And Cannonade, ridden by Angel Cordero Jr., won the 1974 Kentucky Derby, which was the 100th. That was May 4th. Also, Expo 74 opened in Spokane, Washington, as President Nixon declared the start of a fair attended by 85,000 people. May 6th, Jan Vermeer's The Guitar Player, stolen from London on February 23rd, was recovered by Scotland Yard after a caller said it could be found in a cemetery, and the painting, more than 300 years old, was relatively undamaged except for some dampness. Happy ending there. Not sure what it was doing in the cemetery, but it's back. And Dominican Republic President Joaquin Balaguer and 6 other people were able to escape a helicopter crash before the aircraft burst into flames. It made a hard landing on a hill 27 miles from the capital. A rear-end collision between 2 trains on the Chicago Transit Authority injured 222 people, but no deaths. And May 11th,
In Colombia, police in Bogota rescued passengers and crew of a hijacked Avianca Boeing 727 19 hours after the jet had been taken over by three men with pistols and sticks of TNT. A group of police posing as a flight crew shot two of the hijackers while the hostage pilot used karate chops to subdue the third one. I guess that is how to handle a hijacking. And voters in Italy overwhelmingly favored keeping the right to divorce as they went to the polls in the first referendum in the history of the Italian Republic. Sunday and Monday, voters were asked yes or no on the question, do you want the law of December 1st, 1970 to be abrogated? 13 million voted yes, but 19 million voted no, and the matter failed by a margin of 59 to 41. And in Central Park on May 14th, 13-year-old John F. Kennedy Jr. was mugged by a boy around 18 who took his bicycle and tennis racket. Last year on the show, I mentioned I wasn't sure how to say Paul Gonsalves. He has died, 53. Jazz saxophonist in Duke Ellington's band died of complications from drug abuse. In Lafayette, Louisiana, 28-year-old Russell James Foote, the director of the American Red Cross, was found in his car with a gunshot wound to his head. He died shortly afterward at Lafayette General Hospital. And India became the sixth nuclear power May 18th, joining the United States, the Soviet Union, the United Kingdom, France, and the People's Republic of China. Little Current, ridden by Miguel Rivera, won the 1974 Preakness Stakes at Pimlico Racecourse in Baltimore. And on May 19th, the Philadelphia Flyers won the 1974 Stanley Cup Finals, defeating the Boston Bruins 1-0 to win the series and the National Hockey League title. Fire destroyed the Cody Enterprise newspaper building in Cody, Wyoming, killing a reporter and a volunteer firefighter. The fire rekindled from ashes left in the building's rafters from an arson fire the night before. Skipping ahead to May 23rd, the Airbus A300, the world's first twin-engine double-aisle airliner, went into service with a flight by Air France from Paris to London. May 24th, I mentioned Duke Ellington. We also lost Duke Ellington, 75. No cause is given here. 800 girls injured May 26th in a human crush at a David Cassidy concert at London's White City Stadium. One Cassidy fan, 14-year-old Bernadette Whelan, became comatose from traumatic asphyxiation and died of her injuries 4 days later. Johnny Rutherford won the 1974 Indianapolis 500, and funeral services for Duke Ellington attracted 12,500 people to New York City's Cathedral of St. John the Divine, with Suffragan Bishop of New York presiding, McHenry Boatwright, Ella Fitzgerald, Earl Hines, Ray Nance, Lou Rawls, Joe Williams, and Mary Lou Williams performed during the service. Present also were Pearl Bailey, representing President Nixon, Count Basie, and Jack Dempsey. And I am going to skip to the last item. Sad recent news. The sad recent news is that July 29th, we lost Cass Elliott, born Ellen Naomi Cohen, 32. She died of a heart attack in London. And it is 11:42, and I am going to get back to the music because, as I said, I have at least four more I am determined to play. And we're going to start with a new record. It's a remake of a 7-year-old song by Carl Carlton.

I, at the top of the hour, will tell you everything that I played from Florence Warner at the beginning of that block, actually the block before that, to Fancy at the end. Probably the most obscure one was Eunice Collins, but I only have 13 seconds, so I should remind you, from bumper to taillight, you're always right with Autolite. Switch to Autolite. Good night, and underwriting and identifications for all those songs coming up in about 15 seconds after the hour.

All right. It is 20 seconds after midnight. Very quiet night here. And there were quite a few, I think about 9 records that I still should identify because I went into the news with a little unfinished business, thanks to at least one listener for pointing that out. And so I started 2 blocks ago with We're Over from Florence Warner's self-titled 1974 album, and I don't think it's ever sounded so good. After that, I played Carpenters, and that was called I Won't Last a Day Without You in stereo. Then I played Help Me by Joni Mitchell, Love Finds Its Own Way by Gladys Knight and the Pips, Everlasting Love by Carl Carlton. That is his original release of the... He didn't originate the song, but that is the first Carl Carlton version. It was later remixed, and I bet most of you have only heard the remix until tonight, but I was happy to slip in the original. And if you're not paying too close attention, you probably can't tell much difference. This one's a little longer. Then I played Emma. That was a UK import from 1974 in mono by Hot Chocolate. It would be released in the United States in 1975. The 3 after that, I played Then Came You, which, depending on the release, is credited to either Dionne Warwick or Spinners, or Dionne Warwick and Spinners. And Dionne Warwick was spelling her name with an E on the end at that point. A psychic told her it would bring good luck or something like that. It didn't, and she got rid of it again. But then she had her own psychic involvement after that. But Then Came You. Actually, there was a bet on that. Dionne Warwick bet some amount of money that record wouldn't do anything. And I think the main guy from the Spinners, Tom Bell or somebody like that, he bet Dionne Warwick that it would, in fact, do well. And it may have been the only number one she ever had. I think it was. Some versions of the story, they made the bet on a dollar bill. Some versions of the story, it was a $100 bill. But whatever the case, she did not expect that to revive her career the way it did. And apparently it did more for her career than the E on the end of her name. So then I played Eunice Collins and At the Hotel. And the last one there was a very brief group called Fancy and Touch Me. They also had a cover of Wild Thing that I don't think... I mean, a lot of people have covered Wild Thing, but Fancy had, I believe, a high-profile singer who didn't stay with the group very long, and when she left, the group didn't really, you know, they continued, but not for too terribly long. Anyway, it is 12:03, and I promised you some underwriting. I used to have a listener that was the main thing he focused on was the underwriting, and unfortunately, I haven't heard from him in a long time, but... We are up to, I believe, number 19. I think that's right. 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I gather a lot of people call hyphens dashes, and there's an M-dash, and there's an N-dash, and there's a figure dash, and then the hyphen isn't really any of those things. But as long as you get the website... You know, it really doesn't matter. And the views and opinions expressed on air are solely those of the speaker and do not necessarily represent those of WEFT Champaign Prairie Air Incorporated, station management, the board of directors, or the WEFT associates. And I will remind you that if you ever want to know what I played or you want the playlist, I eventually type up these playlists and post them. And it would be absolutely no trouble to copy you if you want the playlist. If you don't want the playlist and... you can let me know that too. But these the point of this is to play stuff so that you there's it makes no sense to play stuff and then not tell you what it is. So if you ever want to know if you want to know anything I played ever, it should be possible to find out. I have archives going back to at least 2009.
So, yeah, if you want a playlist for this week or any week, just let me know. And I'm going to switch it over to Zara Radio because we are already at 12:05, and that means it's late, and the coach is turning into a pumpkin or something like that. So, all right, I am going to switch it over to Zara Overnight. Thank you for listening. Have a pleasant tomorrow, and until next time.

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But we have jazz, we got blues, Celtic music on Sundays. We've got some industrial stuff at night. 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

in these eyes cannot see through the black. The stupid lap leading no busy, just feeding me, beating me with my own hat. 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

Yo, from here to Lebanon, we on that ride like Peloton, uniting all the colors, but got no need for Benetton. The energy we bring is six-sided like a hexagon. We transform like Optimus Prime, defeating Megatron. In this marathon, yo, we got the strength to journey on, saying, when

pocket with these quality beats. In the pocket like my cell phone, wallet, and keys. In the pocket like a quarterback with plenty of time. So when I rhyme, the band is a dominant O-line. When these instruments blend with these lyrics, I'm writing you in the presence of stars like Neil deGrasse Tyson. Houston, we have a problem, that's how we rock it.

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I'm Logan Allen. 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

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That's the Cut is a retro barbershop offering professional haircuts and shaves. 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

Good morning. You're listening to WEFT Champaign 90.1 FM. It's 6 o'clock. My name is Barb, and this is I Can Hear Music. I'll be here with you until 9 o'clock. And I'd like to let you know that programming on WEFT is presented in part by the Rose Bowl Tavern in downtown Urbana. 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And now it's time for I Can Hear Music.

And that was the Black Keys, where there's smoke, there's fire, from their new album, Peaches. That's Easy Eye Sound, Warner Records, and that just came out recently. Also, we heard Johnny Winter, When You Got a Good Friend, from Johnny Winter, the Rock and Roll Collection. We heard Nappy Roots and Pink Beard. I love those names. From Ain't Have a Lot, and that was a single from Ain't Have a Lot. And we started off with the Beach Boys, I Can Hear Music. My name is Barb, and this is WEFT. It's quarter after, and I'd like to let you know that Prairie Crossroads Blues Society, their 8th annual Blues Fest, will be held on Friday and Saturday, August 7th and 8th, at the Bunny's Tavern parking lot in downtown Urbana. Blues artists this year include Lil Ed and the Imperials, Andrew Duncanson with Take a Ride, featuring Michael Peliquin and special guest Gary Hunt and Lee Kanhira. And you can go to prairiecrossroads.org/bluesfest to find out more about that. And now we're going to go back to some more music. This one is Beth Orton, Cigarette Curls.

0: And that was America. Ah. That was the band America with a new one. It's called Halcyon Days, and it's very, very good. Now, I remember listening to America back in the olden days, but they've still got it going. Before that, we heard Beth Orton with Cigarette Curls from the Ground Above and the Black Keys, Where There's Smoke, There's Fire. And now it's time for Good News, Good Planet.
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2: It's time now for your good news for a good planet. Depaving the future. Cities across the globe are ripping up excess pavement and replacing it with something much better, nature. Concrete and asphalt have smothered urban landscapes, turning them into heat traps that destroy habitats, worsen flooding, and hinder climate resilience. Depaving is a powerful, growing movement to redesign our cities from the ground up to be cooler, cleaner, and greener. It is the practice of removing unnecessary pavement and replacing it with soil, trees, and plants. This simple shift restores the Earth's natural ability to absorb heat and rain and reduce runoff and flooding. Vegetation cools the air, softens harsh cityscapes, and invites wildlife back into the urban fold, reviving biodiversity where concrete once ruled. In Portland, residents and nonprofit groups have led the charge, turning lifeless lots into schoolyards and vibrant gardens and shaded gathering spaces. Cities from Brussels to Los Angeles to Melbourne are including depaving into official development plans, redefining green space as critical urban infrastructure, not just for aesthetics, but for health, community, and sustainability. These greener neighborhoods will have cleaner air and more inviting places to live, walk, and gather. Because when we bring nature back, we bring back so much more. And this is Mandy from GoodNewsGoodPlanet.com.
0: Thank you, Mandy. And with any luck at all, somebody will do this on the South Lawn of the White House, where they do not need a helicopter pad, and the views and opinions expressed on air are solely those of the speaker and do not represent WEFT, Champaign, Prairie Air Incorporated, station management, the board of directors, or the WEFT associates. It's my opinion, but I think it's a shame that they're destroying Washington, D.C., just to prop up some old man's ego. Well, and next up, I've got Abby Callahan with Journal Song.

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we're here and have a hassle with the human race. 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And don't stop, just blast off. 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

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And we're just going to keep on going on. This is I Like Summer, Greasy Wheels.

He's a wino, tried and true. He's done about everything there is to do. He's worked on freighters, he's worked in bars. He's worked on farms, he's worked on cars. And it was white port that put that look in his eye. You know the one grown men get when they need to cry. And we sat down on the curb to rest. And his head just fell down on his chest. And he said, every single day, it gets just a little bit harder to handle. And yet, he lost the thread. And his mind got cluttered. And the words just rolled off down the gutter. Well, he was elevator man in a cheap hotel in exchange for the rent on a one-room cell. And he was old in years, beyond his time. No thanks to the world or the white port wine. So he said, son, he always called me son. He said, life for you has just begun. And then he told me a story that I had heard before, how he fell in love with a Dallas whore. He could cut through the years to the very night it ended in a whorehouse fight. She turned his last proposal down in favor of being a girl about town. And it has been 17 years riding line, and he ain't been straight none of the time. It's too many days of fighting the weather. It's too many nights of not being together. So he died.

so when they went through his personal effects, in amongst the stubs from the welfare checks was a crumbling picture of a girl in a door, an address in Dallas, and nothing more. So the welfare people provided the priest and a couple from the mission down the street sang Amazing Grace. No one cried, except some lady in black, way off to the side. And we all left, and she was standing there with a black veil covering her silver hair. And a one-eyed John said her name was Alice, and she used to be a whore in Dallas. Let him roll, Lord, let him roll.

0: And that was Corrine Bailey Ray with Choupastry Heart. 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
1: This is DW News. These are our top stories. Iran says it has agreed with Oman on a shipping route through the Strait of Hormuz. The Iranian Foreign Ministry said the agreement is in its final stages but offered no further details. The announcement comes a day after U.S. President Donald Trump warned Iran would be hit very hard if the strategic waterway does not reopen soon. Democrat Abdul El-Sayed, a progressive U.S. Senate candidate, has defeated fellow Democrat and sitting Representative Helly Stevens in Michigan's Democratic Senate primary. He now advances to face Republican Mike Rogers in November. El-Sayed campaigned on Medicare for all and ending military aid to Israel. President Trump called the result great news for the Republican Party and criticized El-Sayed over his views on Israel. Germany's interior minister has said authorities are facing a new hybrid attack scenario after an explosive latent drone was found near a runway at Leipzig airport. The drone was found near a Ukrainian transport aircraft and led to the closure of both of the airport's runways. Berlin says it has launched a counter-terrorism investigation into the incident.
0: And that was Deutsche Welle News Headlines for Thursday. 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And if you've got anything that you want to request, if you've got anything that you want to announce, give me a call here at 217-359-9338. And here's Harry Chapin.

That was Adam Lambert with These Are Your Rights. And that was from the Netflix series We the People. I think we ought to watch that again. And I think we ought to send it to Washington, D.C. so they'll remember what the Constitution means. And again, this is just my opinion. Does not necessarily reflect anything about WEFT or Prairie or the station management or the board of directors or the WEFT associates, but I'm tired of being depressed and mad, and I want things to get better. Don't forget to make sure you're registered to vote. Okay, coming up this Friday and Saturday, we've got Friday Night Live. That's Friday night, and that's from 6 to 9. On Friday and Saturday, August 7th and 8th, the Blues Fest with the Prairie Crossroads Blues Society at the Bunny's Tavern parking lot with Little Ed and the Blues Imperials. Andrew Duncanson with Take a Ride featuring Michael Pelequin and special guest Gary Hunt and Lee Kanhira. Friday through Sunday, August 7th through 9th, CU Days at Douglas Park presented by the Champaign Park District. WEFT will be there on Saturday, and you can find out more information about CU Days at champagneparks.org. So we've got Blues Fest, we've got Friday Night Live, we've got CU Days at Douglas Park, and I'm sure there's other stuff going on. So get out and enjoy it. I think that's a great. Yeah, it's good. It's good to get out and enjoy things. Next up, I've got the Admirers. That's hard to say, with Rebel Love.

Alanis Morissette and Willie Nelson. Great duet with On the Road Again. Before that, we heard Amy Mann with Robert Lowell and Sylvia Plath from Queens of the Summer Hotel. And Adriana Marie and her Room Full of Old All-Stars with Kingdom of Swing. Start out with The Admirers' Rebel Love. 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It's 7:30. 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And we appreciate all of our sponsors and underwriters because we don't do commercials. And that means that we don't have some corporate group telling us what we can and cannot play. And we're free. And I hope you enjoy it. Next up, Ailstorm, No Grave But the Sea.

0: Jeff White right here on the mandolin, folks. He's got a new record out. It's called Right Beside You, and it's a huge hit record all over the world.
1: It is.
0: And he's going to sing this song for you, which is his philosophy about the day before yesterday, today, and tomorrow. It's called I Ain't Gonna Work Tomorrow.
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You don't need the bullet when you got the ballot. Are you up for the downstroke, CC? Chocolate City. Are you with me out there? And when they come to march on you, tell them to make sure they got their James Brown pass. And don't be surprised if Ali is in the White House. And Reverend Ike, Secretary of the Treasury. Richard Pryor, Minister of Education. Stevie Wonder, Secretary of Fine Arts. And Miss Aretha Franklin, the First Lady. Are you out there, CC? A Chocolate City is no dream. It's my piece of the rock. And I dig you, CC. God bless Chocolate City and its vanilla suburbs.

0: Can't get enough. Funky too. Right on, Chocolate City.
1: And that was Parliament with Chocolate City. 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Hey, the Culture Series is happening this summer in downtown Champaign in conjunction with the Beat Music Series. 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One of the events that the Culture Series is presenting is at the Literary in downtown Champaign. They're having a comedy night and open mic at the Lit on August 14th from 6 to 8 p.m. The evening is dedicated to comedy, storytelling, spoken word, music, and self-expression, and is open to all community members. For more information, go to literarybookbar.com. So that ought to be fun. There's all sorts of cool stuff that's happening in town and around town. And classes are going to be starting in just about 2 weeks, so get ready. Next up, Pat Benatar in the Heat of the Night.

Well, I just thought that you might want something fine. Maybe silver, maybe golden. Something from the mountains of Madrid.

0: Okay, that was Pat Guadagno with Mary McCrick with Boots of Spanish Leather from 1964 is the name of the album. It came out in 2023. We heard Pat Benatar's In the Heat of the Night, Chocolate City by Parliament, 79 Cents the Meow song from Alan Jewell. And you're listening to WEFT Champaign. 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And now it's time for Deutsche Welle headline news.
1: This is DW News. These are our top stories. Iran says it has agreed with Oman on a shipping route through the Strait of Hormuz. The Iranian Foreign Ministry said the agreement is in its final stages but offered no further details. The announcement comes a day after U.S. President Donald Trump warned Iran would be hit very hard if the strategic waterway does not reopen soon. Democrat Abdul El-Sayed, a progressive U.S. Senate candidate, has defeated fellow Democrat and sitting Representative Helly Stevens in Michigan's Democratic Senate primary. He now advances to face Republican Mike Rogers in November. El-Sayed campaigned on Medicare for All and ending military aid to Israel. President Trump called the result great news for the Republican Party and criticized El-Sayed over his views on Israel. Germany's interior minister has said authorities are facing a new hybrid attack scenario after an explosive latent drone was found near a runway at Leipzig airport. The drone was found near a Ukrainian transport aircraft and led to the closure of both of the airport's runways. Berlin says it has launched a counter-terrorism investigation into the incident.
0: And that was Deutsche Welle News Headlines. And you are listening to WEFT Champaign, 90.1 FM. It's 8 o'clock. And what have we got coming up next? Let me look. Please don't leave the table, vagabond.

That was Mac McNally with Over and Out. Before that, we heard Van Morrison with Three Chords and the Truth, Valerie June with Maybelline, and Vagabond with Please Don't Leave the Table. This is WEFT. 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You can march with the WEFT crew or just enjoy music from the 28-piece marching punk band, Mucapaza, a large-scale puppets created by the Chicago International Puppet Festival, and more. Everyone is welcome to join the party, leading over to Krannert's opening night festivities with international bands performing live and DJ Silky mixing beats to keep the dance floor moving all night long. For more information, go to krannertcenter.com and wear your WEFT shirt when you're marching, because WEFT is a supporter of the University of Illinois and Krannert, and Krannert does support WEFT. That's just so cool, but it's sort of scary to think that the university and Parkland and all of the elementary, junior high, and high schools will be starting within the next couple of weeks. It just doesn't seem possible. But that's okay. Here comes the rain again, Macy Gray.

And that song is just as valid as it was in the 1930s when Pete Seeger or Woody Guthrie wrote it, and when he revised it in the 1950s. It's called "Old Man Trump, Beach Haven Ain't My Home," and that was Ryan Harvey with Ani DiFranco and Tom Morello. You know, the more things change, and sometimes a new generation doesn't learn from the older generation, and it's no wonder our president is the way he is. And I'm still going to say the views and opinions expressed on air are solely those of the speaker, do not necessarily represent anything about WEFT or Prairie Air. It's coming up on 8:30, and this hour of programming on WEFT is made possible in part by Reg Cakes Gluten-Free Bakery, cakes, cupcakes, breakfast cakes, and pancakes, the Wednesday Supper Club, weekday tea, funnel cakes, and more, gluten-free and made from scratch. 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And we're going to go from Old Man Trump to Dreamsicle. This is Maren Morris.

It wasn't genuine. I was just so furious, but I couldn't show you, cause I know you, and I know what you can do, and I don't want a war with you, I won't afford it. You get sore even when you win. And you maim when you're on offense, but you kill when you're on defense, and you've got them all convinced that you're the means and the end. All the VIPs and PYTs and wannabes, afraid not being your friend. And I've always been too smart for that, but you know what, my heart was not. I took it like a kid, you see. The cool kids voted to get rid of me. I'm ashamed of what it did to me, what I let get done. It stole my fun, it stole my fun. Fetch the bolt cutters, I've been in here too long.

way she was saying, I'm not stylish enough and I cry too much. And I listened because I hadn't found my own voice yet. So all I could hear was the noise that people make when they don't know shit. But I didn't know that yet. I grew up in the shoes they told me I could fill. When they came around, I would stand real still. A girl can roll her eyes at me and kill. I got the idea I wasn't real. I thought being blacklisted would be grist for the mill. Until I realized

That's from my very favorite Joni Mitchell album, Court and Spark. You're listening to WEFT. It's 8:45, and jazz is coming up at 9 o'clock, so you'll be ready for that. 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It's a long, long time. So, also, this hour of programming on WEFT is made possible in part by Reg Cakes. 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And next up, I've got some Rodney Crowell, Stars on the Water.

It's as simple as something that nobody knows it. Her eyes are as big as her bubbly toes. On the feet of a queen of the hearts of the cards, and her feet are all covered with tar balls.

That was the Eurythmics with Thorn in My Side from Greatest Hits. 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It's 9 o'clock, just almost. It's coming up. 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We have music. We have public affairs. We have all sorts of fun stuff. And I hope you enjoy us because we are the community and we're here for you. And coming up next is jazz. Rick is here and ready to go. And I'll see y'all next week.

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I'm your host, Rick Schell, and we will be bringing you jazz over the next 2.5 hours, as we do every Monday through Friday from 9 until 11:30 a.m. A variety of community members share their knowledge about jazz music, jazz artists, and the history of jazz with you. And if you're interested in what's happening in the live jazz scene here in the Champaign-Urbana area, a great local resource is the website, cujazz.org. And I always like to let our good listeners know that support for jazz on WEFT is brought to you by Krannert Center for the Performing Arts. 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Their 2026-27 schedule has just been announced, featuring jazz artist Joshua Redman and his quartet October 9th, guitarist Mary Halverson and Canis Major February 10, Grammy Award-winning vocalist Samara Joy February 24, Arturo O'Farrell and the Afro-Latin Jazz Ensemble, March 9, and Stanley Clark and Aromi with Public Quartet, April 14. 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And I should mention, too, that we are still in our summer appeal here at WEFT, and that means we make a little call out to you, our good listeners who have helped support our station, and I'd like to let you know that we always welcome financial contributions, and if you're able to donate, go right to our website, weft.org, and click on that donate button. And we started the show off this morning with a wonderful duet between guitarist Joe Pass and bassist Nels Henning Orsted Pedersen. It's from their album Chops, came out in 1978 on the Pablo label. That wonderful tune you heard was Olio, and the two teaming up beautifully there to get things started this morning. And we're going to continue on in that vein right now. Nels Henning Orsted Pedersen and Joe Pass were part of the Oscar Peterson Trio in the early 70s as well. Put on an album called The Trio, and we're going to feature a tune off that right now entitled Chicago Blues.

Two great tenor saxophonists, Gene Ammons and Sonny Stitt, teaming up there off their album Boss Tenors, Verve release from 1961. And, of course, that tune written by Sonny Stitt called Counterclockwise. Nice blend of blues and bop there. And joining Gene and Sonny were John Houston on piano. Buster Williams was the bassist. Rounding out that wonderful quintet was George Brown on the drums. And right before that, we heard another take on Chicago blues, this one from the Oscar Peterson Trio. Oscar on piano, Joe Pass on guitar, Nels Henning Orsted Pedersen on bass. It was recorded in Chicago back in 1973, released as the Trio on the Pablo label. It's now 9:31 a.m. on this August the 6th. 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I'm your host, Rick Schell, and this hour programming is brought to you by the listeners of WEFT and Make It Champaign-Urbana. 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And the Literary in downtown Champaign is having a comedy night and open mic at the Lit on August 14th from 6 to 8 p.m. The evening is dedicated to comedy, storytelling, spoken word, music, and self-expression, and is open to all community members. For more information, literarybook.com. And we'll stay with the kind of Chicago vibe here, the theme going this morning. For at least one more, we're going to reach out to the little giant here, Johnny Griffin, put on an album called Bush Dance that featured two sessions. It's been issued and reissued. This is the Galaxy version. We're going to hear Johnny and his group perform Lover Man.

was Johnny Griffin, and of course Lover Man from the album Bush Dance. Its release came out in 1983. Johnny Griffin on tenor sax, Mulgrew Miller on piano, Curtis Lundy on bass, Kenny Washington rounding out the quartet on the drums. And actually, that album was actually called Call It What You Wanna, but it was released as a double album with Bush Dance by the Galaxy label. It's now 9:44 a.m. on this August the 6th. 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I'm your host, Rick Schell, and this hour of programming is brought to you by the listeners of WEFT and the Champaign Park District. Looking for something fun to do this weekend? The Champaign Park District's Weekend Explorer email comes out every Thursday, jam-packed with ideas, events, and programs for upcoming weekend information on subscribing to the Weekend Explorer can be found at champaignparks.org. And with that, let's get right back into the music. Just heard Mulgrew Miller teaming up with Johnny Griffin, and Mulgrew had a series of albums that he put out on the Landmark label, and we're going to hear a selection from one of those right now called Written by Mulgrew, called Soul Leo.

Kenny Garrett from his album Black Hope. That's a Warner Brothers release that came out in 1992. And if you noticed another saxophonist joining him on that, it was Joe Henderson in a rousing version of Bye Bye Blackbird. Kenny on alto sax, Joe Henderson, as I mentioned, on tenor sax. Kenny Kirkland was the pianist, Charnette Moffett on bass, and Brian Blade on the drums. Again, Kenny Garrett from Black Hope. And right before that, we heard Mulgrew Miller and a wonderful version of Soul Leo. This one from the album Landmarks. It's a compilation of much of his work for that label. And we heard Mulgrew on that particular piece, accompanied by Kenny Garrett on alto sax. Steve Nelson was the vibist. Charnette Moffett again on bass. Tony Redis on the drums. And, of course, Kenny Garrett on alto sax. And that one from Mulgrew Miller's Landmarks. It's now 10 a.m. on this August the 6th. 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And I want to take just a minute to mention how involved we are in the community. We've got a lot of events coming up, and I'm going to run through a couple of those for you. Coming up very soon, like this weekend, Friday and Saturday, August 7 and 8, the Blues Fest with Prairie Crossroads Blues Society at Bunny's Tavern parking lot with Lil' Ed and the Blues Imperials. Also, Andrew Duncanson with Take a Ride featuring Michael Pelequin and special guests Gary Hunt and Lee Kanhira. And then Friday through Sunday, August 7th through the 9th, CU Days at Douglas Park, presented by the Champaign Park District. 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And then Saturday, August 15th, Taylor Street Downtown Block Party on Taylor Street in downtown Champaign, with community vendors, local crafters, and live music from a variety of bands from 5 p.m. until midnight. 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And with that, let's get right into our second hour of music. We just heard Joe Henderson teaming up with Kenny Garrett off the album Black Hope. And that was Kenny's album. And thanks to Resonance Records, we've got several
unearthed live sessions from the Jazz Showcase that have been reissued, not reissued, they've issued for the first time on the Resonance label. And we're going back to a 1978 performance at Joe Siegel's Jazz Showcase in Chicago that was performed by the Joe Henderson Group at the time. And we're going to hear them perform Relaxin' at Camarillo. Here's Joe Henderson at the Jazz Showcase in Chicago.

Miles Davis Quintet, live from the Black Hawk. That one recorded back in April of 1961. And that iteration of the Miles Davis Quintet included, of course, Miles on trumpet. Hank Mobley was on the saxophone, Quentin Kelly pianist, and Paul Chambers on bass. And rounding out the quintet was Jimmy Cobb on the drums. Of course, that great tune, So What? Again, Miles Davis in person, live at the Black Hawk. And before then, another live performance, this one from Joe Siegel's Jazz Showcase. This one dating back to 1978. We heard Joe Henderson, Joe on tenor sax, joined by Joanne Brackeen on piano, Steve Rodby on bass. Danny Spencer was the drummer, and we heard them perform Relaxin' at Camarillo. Again, that's from Joe Henderson's Consonants, live at the Jazz Showcase, just out on the Resonance record label. It's now 10:25 a.m. on this August the 26th. 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And the final Jazz in the Park concert series will be held on Thursday, August 20th at Sunset Ridge Park in West Champaign. The music starts at 6 p.m. and offers a chance to relax under the evening sky to a soundtrack of live local jazz. 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For more information, champagneparks.org. And I always like to let the listeners know that the views and opinions expressed on air are solely those of the speaker and do not necessarily represent those of WEFT Champaign, Prairie Air Incorporated, Station Management, the Board of Directors, or the WEFT Associates. All right, you heard Jimmy Cobb teaming up with Miles back at the Black Hawk in 1961. So we're going to move forward to 2014 when Jimmy put out an album entitled The Original Mob. And we're going to hear a selection from that entitled Unrequited.

Brad Mehldau from his album Blues and Ballads. It came out in 2016 on the Nonesuch label. Of course, that tune, great Cole Porter tune, I Concentrate on You. Brad on piano, Larry Grenadier on bass, Jeff Ballard running out the trio on drums. And right before that, you heard Brad in the company of Jimmy Cobb's Original Mob, as he called it, his band, and they put out a release entitled The Original Mob under Jimmy's name back in 2014 on the Smoke Session label. We heard the tune Unrequited that Brad composed, and the rest of the band, of course, Jimmy leading the group on drums, Peter Bernstein on guitar, Brad Mehldau on piano, John Weber on bass. It's now 10:43 a.m. on this August the 6th, and you're listening to Thursday Morning Jazz on WEFT Champaign, 90.1 FM, and streaming always on weft.org. I'm your host, Rick Schell, and programming on WEFT is brought to you in part by Haypenny Market at 115 North Market Street in downtown Champaign, right next door to WEFT, an independent, locally owned convenience store and quick service lunch counter. 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And we'll get right back to the music now. Up next, brand new one from Emmett Cohen, and we're going to hear him play Blue Train.

That was Billy Childs from his brand new album, Triumvirate, on the Mac Avenue label. Billy on piano, joined by Matt Penman on bass, Ari Honig on the drums. That tune, Whisper Not, from the album Triumvirate by Billy Childs. And before that, a brand new one from Emmett Cohen as well, album entitled Universal Truth. That one just out on Mac Avenue. And this one features Emmett Cohen on piano. We heard him perform Blue Train, which included Yasushi Nakamura on bass, Jeremy Pelt on trumpet, George Coleman on tenor sax, and also Tevin Pennicott on tenor sax, rounding out that group, and a great version of Blue Train from Emmett Cohen. It's now 10:59 a.m. on this August the 6th, and you're listening to WEFT Champaign 90.1 FM and streaming online at weft.org. This is Thursday Morning Jazz, and I'm your host, Rick Schell. And did you know that WEFT has over 30,000 CDs on the shelves in the Great Hall here at the radio station? 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And don't forget the Blues Live Show on Friday nights from 8 to 10 p.m. featuring recordings of live blues performances. Okay, we'll get into our last half hour of music here before we turn it over to the blues at 11:30. And we've got another recent one that came out on the Side Door label. Album is entitled Now on Time by the legendary bassist Nat Reeves. So we're going to check out Katea's Dance on that album right now. Here's Nat Reeves.

Hey, you've been listening to Michael Deese's big band there, the album Return Trajectory on the Origin label. That tune is Oasis. Before that, you heard Helen Sung and her big band off her album Oracles on the, what label is that actually on here? We'll find it in a minute. It's on the Steinway Guggenheim Fellowship Council of the Arts. And we heard her perform Positively CT. And we opened up the last set with Nat Reeves, Kataya's Dance, from his new album, Now in Time, on the Side Door label. 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I've been your host, Rick Schell. I want to thank you for listening. Stay tuned for the blues. Dave's here. He'll be sitting in Bob's chair this morning, so stay tuned for Swingin' Dave coming your way at 11:30 this morning. And we'll send you off now with a little Jesse Davis quartet, and you have a good day. 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

time for Bob's Chair. Swing Dave here. Got the blues lined up for you. And we got Little Ed and the Blues. Well, we got Little Ed calling in at least, but the Blues Imperials, they're coming to town for the Prairie Crossroads Blues Festival here on Saturday night, headlining Little Ed and the Blues Imperials. Little Ed's going to be calling us in about 35 minutes. So looking forward to striking up that conversation. And we're sitting here in Bob's chair today. And Bob was one of the key components for the Prairie Crossroads Blues Society, getting that festival going. It comes up this weekend on the 7th and 8th, and we'll be there. Hope you will be too. Let's just start the show here with one from Little Ed and his Blues Imperials there. Same old quartet. How about that? And I'm sure he's got some stories for us. So looking forward to talking to Little Ed here. And just 12:05 is when he's calling in. And let's start with one from his new CD. It's been here. Came in on 2/13/26. Let's go with the Wayward Women is the name of this tune. Track 9.

0: Hello. But that didn't work. Hello?
1: Little Ed, are you there? Little Ed.

0: Whittleland, are you there?
1: Hello?
0: Can you hear me? Hey, Ed.
1: It's not working.
0: Not working.
1: It's the second time I called it.
0: Well, and I can hear you.
1: I just got to call. I'm telling you.
0: Can you hear me?
1: There's no answer. It goes on.
0: Well, we got something going on here. Could be operator error. I wouldn't be surprised. But we're trying to get Little Ed on the line. He's going to be in town Saturday night, headliner, Prairie Crossroads Blues Society. And what am I doing wrong here? I think I got it all right. But I haven't used this thing in a while. So maybe we should have tested it. We'll see if he calls in again. Are you there, Ed?
1: Hello.
0: Can you hear me? Swinging Dave here.
1: Hello?
0: Yes, are you there?
1: I'm getting nothing.
0: You're getting nothing. God, that is...
1: You said 12 o'clock, right?
0: Well, you're close enough, man. Can you hear me? Swinging Dave here. Gosh darn it. What's going on? We'll see if we can get some help on this.

That's just about the time when we want to swear. Okay. Well, I could hear him. He could not hear me. So, not quite sure what is going on here. But he's come to town nonetheless. And I got the number. We will put something on here. You are tuned to WFT Champaign 90.1 FM. And we're going to see if we can make a connection here. And not going to give up. Not yet. No. Time for that later. let's see. I guess we're going to want to play something here while we try to figure this thing out.

0: Hello?
1: Hey, Ed. Can you hear me now?
0: Hello?
1: I can hear you. Can you hear me? Oh, shoot. You ought to be there, buddy. Oh, gosh. Well, I thought we had it.
0: Hello?
1: Yes, Ed.
0: If you can hear me, this is Ed. If you can call me back, maybe you can get me.
1: Yeah.
0: So give me a call back. Let's try it that way.
1: Okay. I'll give it a shot.

microphone. All the things that I say, I mean, I can't help it if my pockets are clean. Well, yeah, yeah, you know, we go back a long way to the old blind pig. Yeah, you used to make the donuts. Oh, man. And I told Pam, I said, the last time I saw you was over in Indianapolis at the Slippery Noodle. So, it's been too long, man. Well, let's talk about this new record. It's at the top of the charts here. You guys are

0: things live, man. We're so thrilled to have you come in here on Saturday to headline this blues festival for Prairie Crossroads people.
1: Yeah, that's going to be pretty cool.
0: It is.
1: I'm proud. I'm happy to do it, you know.
0: Well, and we're going to be there, no doubt about it.
1: It's always good to be around people that care and love you and have and want to have a good time. That's what it's about.
0: I understand. You know, it's we're just going to keep going till they carry us out feet first, right?
1: Well, I think you're right. That's the way it looks.
0: Well, and I got the new CD here, and we've been playing it a lot. Do you have a favorite on there?

0: I got a big gap there.
1: Yeah. I tell you the truth, I really like them all. But
0: I know how that can be, too.
1: Yeah, If I Should Lose Your Love is one of my favorites. Pam Rowe.
0: Uh-huh.
1: And A Homeless Blues is one.
0: Okay.
1: After that, I think I'm talking One Foot on the Brake and Another on the Gas.
0: Yeah. Yeah, I relate to that.
1: Yeah, Crazy Love Affair. I think that's a real good one. Flirt on the Car Wash Curb. Cold Side of the Dead. You know.
0: That's a bad place.
1: Yeah. This one came out to be a hit, and I didn't think it was a bad All By Myself. I didn't think it was going to be the number one pick. But it came out to be the number one pick, especially with Alligator Records. They loved it. They loved it. That one, that's how we came by naming it Slideways.
0: Uh-huh.
1: Yeah. So that was a good thing, you know.
0: Oh, that's great. Well, I'm not gonna keep you here. We're gonna catch up with you come Saturday.
1: Okay.
0: But
1: sounds good.
0: Just thrilled to have you.
1: Well, you know I'm gonna do the best I can do when I get there.
0: Oh yeah, certainly. And
1: yeah,
0: so I want you to pick out the tune to send you out with.
1: Okay.
0: Off of here.
1: I would say, oh wow, that's cool. Here we go.
0: I'm a mean one, Ed.
1: Cold Side of the Bed.
0: Cold Side of the Bed.
1: Yeah.
0: Okay. Well, we got it going for you, and so glad to hear you're doing well.
1: Well, that's a blessing, you know.
0: You bet it is. And we'll see you. We'll okay. See you Saturday, man.
1: All right.
0: Here we
1: you
0: go.
1: Be cool, man.
0: We'll do.
1: Don't do nothing wrong.
0: I won't do anything you wouldn't do. How's that?
1: All right, buddy.
0: All right. See you then, Ed.
1: All right.
0: Bye-bye.
1: All right.
0: Bye-bye. Bye.

All right, that's something new from Kevin Conlon. Well, maybe it's not so new. Yeah, 7/2/15. So I guess it's not new. But it, Kevin Conlon, tune was titled Voodoo, and the CD is titled Going Back to Chicago. So the Groove Rebellion, I think, is the name of his band. So before that, we had a little fun with Little Ed, and he's going to be in town Saturday night to close down the Prairie Crossroads Blues Society's Blues Festival over in Bunny's parking lot, which is actually a really nice layout, as it turns out. And there's a lot to be had at this Blues Festival. Starts Friday with, let's see, who's it start with? Well, we have Andrew Duncanson and Take a Ride, featuring Michael Peliquin and special guest Jerry Hunt and Lee Conahara. We are excited about that, no doubt about it. And then it'll pick back up Saturday afternoon, about 4 o'clock. My memory serves me. I'm looking at... not looking at the best page here, but now there's that's going on. And then this weekend, today through Sunday, CU Days at Douglas Park, presented by the Champaign Park District. And what else do we have? Well, WeFest is coming this year. It's scheduled for Sunday, September 27th on North Market Street in downtown Champaign. Live local music, vendors, raffle prizes, station tours, and free cake. Gotta have some cake. All right, well, how's everybody doing today? This is, we're filling in. Sitting in Bob's chair here, and Bob's been gone about a year. We do need someone to come along and fill this slot. I'm temporary here. I have a show already tomorrow, but we're just going with the flow here, and there's lots of great music. If you got the time, I'll be glad to teach you how to. It doesn't take much, believe me. Just consider the source. Let's get back to some blues. And what do we have here? Maybe we'll go one more. Yeah, let's do one more on this. This CD's I've never seen before, and it's been around here for a couple. Well, at least a decade plus, and, you know, it's easy to miss something when it comes through, sure enough, especially back then. But this one is from Kevin Conlon and the Groove Rebellion, Going Back to Chicago, and there's a tune here titled Muddy Water. Well, what do you think? Let's try it.

will never have. In fact, kings and queens can never get.

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I did not say I was a millionaire, but I said I have spent more money than a millionaire. Cause if I had kept all the money that I've already spent, I would have been a millionaire a long time ago.

I know some of you know me. Some of you don't. But I'm on the

Macintosh Crew. Pass Them Biscuits, a new Distro Kid release titled Might Give Out. Yeah, he might. Maybe not. Before Toss Crew, it was Booker T. Laurie. A tune titled Introduction to the Blues / That's All Right for You. And let's see, we started that set with the second tune from Kevin Conlon and a tune titled Muddy Water. And then we played Muddy Waters from the 1960 live at Newport Jazz Festival, Tiger in Your Tank. Oh, yes. And followed Muddy with Howlin' Wolf, Going Down Slow, and also in there, Fontella Bass doing a tune titled Homewrecker, and Lafayette Leak, also a piano player, tune titled Slow Leak. He spells his last name L-E-A-K-E, so that's a Chess release. And you are tuned to WFT Champaign 90.1 FM, your home for the blues in East Central Illinois. It's just 4 after 1, and we got a whole lot of blues left for you here. We got an hour to go, and earlier in the show we did catch up with Little Ed a little bit. Little Ed headlining the Prairie Crossroads 8th Annual Blues Fest, and Ed is closing down the show Saturday night, August 8th. The festival starts Friday night, August 7th, and starts with the Painkillers Blues Band from 6 to 8, and then Candy Foster and Shades of Blue from 8:30 to 10. And then Saturday starts at 4 o'clock with the Bubble City Playboys. And then from 6 to 8 Saturday, it's Andrew Duncanson will take a ride with special guest Jerry Hunt and Lee Conahara. She's a wonderful piano player. We've played her a lot since I saw her the first time, and she handed off a CD for WEFT, and we've played it a lot. And let's see now. We got, Little Ed and the Blues Imperials, and just so thrilled to have them come back down here after all these years. Gotten to see him periodically over the years, but having him back in Champaign, Urbana-Champaign, whatever you want to call it, why, it's a plus, no doubt about it. Because like Ed said, they stick to the rules, the rules of the blues, and he knows what he's talking about. Ed learned his guitar from his uncle. And there were some other fellas in on that, too. And let's just know that this is something you do not want to miss. And I'm not kidding here. So if you can make it, hey, no admission. It's free. And Bunny's parking lot is 119 West Water Street in downtown Urbana. And I've known some folks that have traveled a long way to come to this festival. And hope to see them again this year. No doubt about it. So lots of great prizes and raffles, too, along with the free admission and music, the blues, the way it should be done. There we go. And let's see, what do we got ready to go here at the CD player?
Let's hear one more from Toss Crew. What do you say? Could it be a nasty turn?

Yeah, that's the Carmen Ratti band title track from that Mo Mojo record release. Is get in line. Come on, fellas, ladies. Maybe you need to get in line too. Well, it's a band out of San Francisco, Jill Dineen, D-I-N-E-E-N. She's a strong singer. And before that, Joanna Connor, a new release on MC Record. Well, doesn't say new, though. It says 2002. So I'm getting crossed up here. Little plantings on the shelves. We have to keep looking, I guess, because if it's there, I want to play it. But anyway, Joanna Connor, good to hear one on MC Records from Joanna Connor Band. Fine and Sublime, just start at the top. And let's see, where'd we start that set? We started that set with Toss Crew, a tune titled Nasty Turn from a DistroKid release, Might Give Out. Then we had John Primer and His Friends, tribute to Teresa's Lounge. That's a Blue House production. And we played Cut You Loose, and also in there, Omar Coleman doing a Bobby Rush tune, Night Fishing. And there, Omar Coleman and Igor Prado team up on this NOLA Blue record release. And the software recognition for the music, it's they don't have Igor Prado listed on there, but he's a heck of a guitar player out of Brazil, learned to play upside down, as it were. But we got time for one more set here. We don't want to waste it. We're going to be out of time here directly. So let's go with Chris O'Leary to start this next set. The CD is titled Blue Collar, and he's a award-winning harmonica player, been playing professionally since 1990 with 5 pre-Alligator records, and this is his first on Alligator, titled Blue Collar. And let's hear How to Ever Get Along. And I know what he's talking about there.

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I'd have never gotten far without your expertise to see me through. Without you there to hold my hand, I'd be lost without a clue. Most folks are born with just one mother. Somehow I ended up with two.

Well, that's it for Bob's Chair today. We got to get out of here. Marlene's up next with World Wave, so keep it tuned right here. WFT's Champaign, 90.1 FM, your home for the blues in East Central Illinois. I'll see you tomorrow. Same time, same channel. See ya. Thanks for listening.

0: A powwow has been described as a collective heartbeat that draws people together. Celebrants often say they feel unity and freedom as they dance in a circle. Those elements are especially vital for those serving time at the Oregon State Correctional Institution in Salem. But as Brian Bull of Underscore Native News and KLCC reports, for one day each year, inmates get to move to the rhythm of a rawhide drum with friends and loved ones. A warning, the story contains mentions of violent crime, suicide, and terminal illness.
1: A soft breeze rustles the frills on Anthony Salazar's regalia. He describes its colors as his wife Stephanie helps with final adjustments.
2: Colors of white, black, red, and yellow, which is the colors of the four directions. All the regalia is connected to nature somehow.
1: Drummers gather in a circle while other dancers fix their bangles and beadwork. A man with a microphone greets the crowd of visitors with a smile.
3: We're so glad that you guys were able to make it. We are about to prepare to do our grand entry.
1: At first, you think this was just any other powwow getting underway. However,
2: I'm in here for two counts of murder, and I got life sentence. I've been in 24 years.
1: Salazar, like everyone else preparing to dance or drum, is a lifer at this medium security all-men's prison. An Apache Indian from San Bernardino, he's thrilled to be part of the powwow and that his wife is here.
2: This is actually the first powwow where I've actually dressed up in regalia and I'm going to dance.
4: This is my first one that I've been able to come to. Very fortunate to be here. It means a lot.
1: As dancers gather for the grand entry, a red-tailed hawk soars above. It's a simple but powerful symbol of freedom in a place where guard towers and checkpoints remind everyone this is a prison. MC Sean Jeffers Monroe says it's great having his wife and other loved ones here once a year.
5: My mother was dying of cancer 3 years ago, and I was able to have this ceremony with her and these last rites and be able to say goodbye to her. So this is that one time a year that we get to be together as a community, as a family, and kind of be free in a way.
1: One of the guests for this powwow is Aliza Kaplan, a professor at Lewis and Clark Law School in Portland. She says she and some of her students have been invited to this event about five times.
6: Because we aim to really get to know our clients and what matters to them and see them as more than people who have committed crimes.
1: No one here glosses over the fact that they're behind bars for serious crimes and may not ever step foot beyond the prison gates. But many see the powwow as a way to hold on to tradition and find worth, says inmate Nestor Diaz Miller with the Cow Creek Band of Umpqua.
7: I've dealt with suicidal thoughts and actions in my past, and being able to focus on this neepee, on this sweat lodge, and that drum literally saved my life. It's given me something to believe in, something to hope in.
1: For National Native News, I'm Brian Bull at the Oregon State Correctional Institution in Salem.
0: The Senate Committee on Indian Affairs is advancing several bills aimed at settling tribal water rights and funding water infrastructure across the West. During a legislative hearing last week, senators considered measures affecting the Yavapai Apache Nation of Arizona, the Agua Caliente Band of Cahuilla Indians, and the Pechanga Band of Luiseno Indians in California, along with legislation to strengthen the Federal Indian Water Rights Settlement Completion Fund. Supporters say the bills would help fulfill the federal government's trust responsibilities while providing greater certainty for tribal nations and neighboring communities. The measures now await further action by the committee and Congress. I'm Jill Freitas.

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Good afternoon. You're listening to WEFT Champaign. This show called World Waves, and this is Mar. We just heard from Adrian Sherwood, African Head Charge, and the Speaker's Corner Quartet with a tune called Musical Medicine from their release Barbican Heights or Barbison. Not sure. Anywho, we're going to go a different direction with Cosagna and a tune called Furabanda.

Padenya Fuli, also featuring Coco Dembele with a tune called Danse. And before that, Jo-Gilles Conrad with Samba de Trombone from his release Boca no Trombone. And Nadine Altungi before that with No lo Olviden from the release The Stories That Tie Us to Trees, Volume 1. Also heard before that from Indian American singer Ghana Villa with Let's Go Out and Play. Coming up next is Derya Yirrim and Group Simsek with some Turkish psychedelic tunes called Bal.

the Kwashibu area band with Mbepo Mu Asomdwe, and the Ghost Funk Orchestra before that with Okotio. Also heard from the Satellites with Midnight Sweat. Quick announcement. This Sunday, August 9th, Squeeze Box Sunday is happening, and it's their fifth annual Squeeze Box Sunday. It's a CU Folk and Roots Fest benefit. It's a fundraiser at the Rose Bowl. It's an event focused on squeeze boxes, the accordion, and starts out with the Papa Shoy Klezmer Band at 3 p.m., the occasional Cajun band at 4:30. We've got Mariachi Libertad at 6 p.m. And then at 7:30 is the Pop-Up Polka Band. Events happening from 3 to 9 p.m. Also happening tomorrow night is, you know, the Friday Night Live shows that we have a few to enjoy still. So that's usually from 6 to 9 as well. We've got Kerp Service and Ian Shepherd here in front of the station. We've got Bree Patton and Booth Blues at Neyland Park. And we've got Serbo and the Few and Dan Kusaya and the Chimurenga Inspiration at the Downtown Plaza. We've also got Terrible Machine and the Katspa Jammas at Fremont and Main next to the Space. Coming up next is Pigeon with Today is Another Day.

0: That was Ibei with Olokun, single release. Coming up next are today's top stories for Deutsche Welle News, but first is a little bit of station business.
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3: Iran says it's in the final stages of drafting an agreement with Oman on shipping routes through the Strait of Hormuz. The two countries are on opposite sides of the narrow waterway, which carries a fifth of the world's oil and gas supply. U.S. President Donald Trump has warned Iran would be hit very hard if the strait does not reopen soon. Ukraine's President Volodymyr Zelensky says his armed forces hit more Russian oil facilities overnight. The drone strikes targeted the Yaroslavl and Bashkortostan regions. Ukraine has ramped up its drone campaign in recent months to undermine Russia's wartime economy. Meanwhile, a Russian drone strike on a railway station in the Ukrainian town of Lozova killed two people. Russia has called a decision by France to deport Russian media personality Ksenia Fodorova unacceptable. The French Interior Ministry accused the former head of RT France of spreading disinformation to undermine France's fundamental interests. RT was banned in France after Russia's full-scale invasion of Ukraine. Fodorova now works for conservative French media outlets.

Welcome back to the second half of the World Wave Show. Extra long set. We started out with Teo and the Tuneyards with Sick of the Times, and CZ Zoo playing the Guzheng, and a tune is called Untamed Horizon. Also heard from Kokoroko, Never Lost, from their release Tough Times Never Last, and from Uroy and Mad Professor, some old school music dub, and from Prince FireEye and the Arabs, song is called A Message, from 1996, from the Cry Tough dub Encounter. Moving right along, this time with Isaac Birituru and the Real Abandon. Song is called Hado Daily, also features Wiyala.

0: the latest from his live album release, Tempore, Volume 2. That was Gilberto Gil with Annovidade. Before that, Gabriel Pozo with Maravilla, and Salt with Don't Worry About What You Can't Control. Also heard from Mitchum Yacoub with Never Knew. 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Coming up next, Curio Curio with Acordamo.
1: Cadê aquela pequena, hein?

Just a quick announcement about another event that's happening today. And that's happening at Exile on Main Street. There is a band, a group of people actually, that will be performing starting 7 p.m. Liz Allen, Kyle Hall, and the Blue Clovers will be there starting 7 o'clock. Exile on Main Street today. Also happening at the Rose Bowl, let's see, Larry Gray and the Guitar Accordion Trio at 5 p.m. We've got, that was yesterday, my apologies. Today we have Brad Handsome and Friends at 5 o'clock for the Americana Happy Hour, and we have Aloha Karaoke at 8 p.m. Moving along with Nubian Twist and Manifest with How Far.

David Walters Manet from the release Soleil Creole, and Alata Baca and Bruna Lucchesi with Boca Seca, latest release as well. And Meli Perea before that with Temas, started off with Nubian Twist and How Far from the release Chasing Shadows. You're listening to WEFT Champagne. We're gonna play some more Jojo Conrad with a tune called Boca Number One to finish us off here on the World Wave Show. Thanks for tuning in.

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1: We told the kids, we don't want to scare you, but we think you should start preparing to grab some things. Within a few minutes, the power went out, and it was go now.
0: Three major fires to continue to burn around Spokane, Washington, where hundreds of homes have been destroyed and more than 60,000 residents have been evacuated. Climate change is fueling worsening fire conditions in North America and Europe. We'll speak to a fire scientist who spent 42 years at a Forest Service lab in Washington State, now slated to close. Then Meta becomes just the latest company to admit its artificial intelligence agent went rogue and hacked another company's systems. More and more politicians and experts are warning of the risks.
2: The human race could lose control over this technology with catastrophic consequences. The richest, most powerful people in the world are now building a runaway train with no brakes.
0: No, AI isn't inevitable. We should stop it while we can. We'll speak to AI risk expert, Professor David Krueger. Finally, to Pakistan-administered Kashmir, where the government's cracking down on protests and demands for political reform. We'll get the latest. All that and more coming up. Welcome to Democracy Now!, democracynow.org, the War and Peace Report. I'm Amy Goodman. In a major blow to the Democratic establishment, Dr. Abdul El-Sayed has won the Democratic Senate primary in Michigan, despite being vastly outspent by his opponent, Congresswoman Haley Stevens. Abdul El-Sayed campaigned on a platform calling for Medicare for all, ending military aid to Israel, and getting money out of politics. He spoke in Detroit Wednesday morning after the Associated Press and CNN called the race. He challenged his Republican opponent, Mike Rogers, to a series of five debates.
3: Mike Rogers is a guy who has never shied away from a corporation he could do a favor for. Mike Rogers is a guy who, believe it or not, went back to Florida so he could lick every single boot Donald Trump owns to beg for his endorsement. I'm so sorry. If you want a senator who's going to lick some boots, fine, go vote for Mike Rogers. But if you want a senator who's going to stand up to Donald Trump, then you've got your option right here.
0: During a speech on Wednesday, President Trump attacked Dr. El-Sayed, saying, quote, when I watch Abdul, he's full of beep, using the four-letter word. In other Michigan news, Democratic Socialist State Representative Donovan McKinney has defeated two-term Congressman Sri Thanadar in their House primary. Acting Attorney General Todd Blanche privately assured anti-abortion activists the Trump administration is working to, quote, make Dobbs permanent, unquote, nationwide. He made the pledge on a call hosted by the White House Faith Office with the religious group Intercessors for America, which posted a recording of the call online. Blanche acknowledged the Trump administration's push to restrict abortion is moving slower than supporters want, but promised it was committed to enforcing the Dobbs decision to make abortion illegal in every state. On the call, Blanche also pledged to crack down on abortion pills.
4: That we're working, you know, hand in hand with HHS and the FDA and the White House and President Trump's team to get permanent solutions so that the Dobbs decision becomes permanent in every single state.
0: In response, Democratic Senator Tina Smith of Minnesota said, quote, Todd Blanche made clear in these secret calls with anti-choice activists that he wants to resurrect the Comstock Act, an antiquated anti-vice law from before women had the right to vote, to ban sending medication abortion in the mail. Republicans will likely do what they always do and confirm Blanche as attorney general despite all this. And once again, women across America will pay the price, she said. The Senate has voted 51 to 44 to confirm Dr. Erica Schwartz to lead the Centers for Disease Control and Prevention. The agency's been without a permanent director for more than a year after President Trump fired Susan Manaras after she clashed with Health and Human Services Secretary Robert F. Kennedy Jr. over vaccine policy. Dr. Erica Schwartz takes the helm at the CDC as the nation faces its largest measles outbreak in 25 years, as well as a growing outbreak of cyclosporiasis. During her confirmation hearing, Schwartz repeatedly affirmed the safety and efficacy of childhood vaccines, but many Democrats questioned whether she would stand up to Kennedy's anti-vaccine agenda. The state of New Mexico has sued the Department of Justice and the acting attorney general, Todd Blanche, for, quote, stonewalling, unquote, the state's investigation into sex crimes committed at Jeffrey Epstein's former estate, 30 miles south of Santa Fe, known as Zorro Ranch. New Mexico Attorney General Raul Torres has been demanding the DOJ share information about what happened at the 10,000-acre ranch where several Epstein survivors say they were trafficked and sexually abused. The ranch is mentioned thousands of times in the Epstein files. One email in the files alleges that Epstein ordered two girls to be buried in the hills on the property. In other Epstein news, Democrats on the Senate Finance Committee have released a report alleging that more than a dozen bankers at J.P. Morgan Chase, Bank of America, and Deutsche Bank failed to report hundreds of millions of dollars in suspicious transactions tied to Jeffrey Epstein. Democrats say the failures helped enable Epstein to finance his sex trafficking operation. A federal lawsuit accuses the Trump administration of deliberately targeting children who arrived in the U.S. without a parent or guardian. The suit alleges officials are pushing to rapidly deport the children back to the countries they fled. It also alleges sweeping policy changes and immigration courts have accelerated the effort. The lawsuit was filed on behalf of the Jewish Family and Community Services of Pittsburgh and six of its immigrant clients. The lawsuit reads, quote, "This case is about the most vulnerable in our immigration system, abused, abandoned, neglected, and trafficked children. One would assume it would be a priority of our immigration system to protect at least these children. However, protecting vulnerable and trafficked children conflicts with an agenda of deport at all costs," they said. In the North African Spanish enclave of Ceuta, local authorities are looking to transfer hundreds of unaccompanied minors to the mainland. According to the local government, these unaccompanied minors who entered the enclave before or during the influx of 72,000 migrants in 1 week cannot be deported. This is Ana Maria Sanchez Garcia, who works with the NGO Humanitarians Without Borders.
5: There's pregnant women, underage girls alone in the streets. We are trying to provide care for them and listen to them and to try to see what solutions we may provide.
0: The New York Times is reporting the CIA has secretly established a new Cuba task force in the latest move by the Trump administration to target Cuba. According to the Times, the CIA is adding case officers who recruit and manage spies, as well as officers who conduct cyber operations and specialize in covert influence operations. This comes as U.S. spy agencies are increasingly focused on Cuba. The U.S. has made many attempts to overthrow the Cuban government over the past 65 years. In 1960, the CIA formed a Cuba task force that oversaw the failed Bay of Pigs invasion on April 17, 1961. Iran's foreign ministry spokesperson, Ismail Barghaei, said Wednesday Tehran and Oman have agreed on coordinates for a shipping corridor through the Strait of Hormuz. A joint announcement is being finalized. He cautioned that a deal with Oman alone cannot guarantee safe passage through the waterway. Meanwhile, Reuters reports Iran has told Gulf governments that a renewed U.S. strike on Iranian soil would prompt retaliatory attacks on energy facilities across the region. This comes as the New York Times Times reports federal and state officials are scrambling to respond to a sweeping cyber attack campaign against U.S. water systems. Investigators say Iran could be responsible. At least a dozen states have now reported suspected attacks to the FBI, among them Minnesota and Michigan, where in some cases the response to the hacks impaired water operations. In Israel, prosecutors indicted settler Inon Levy on Thursday over the killing of the Palestinian activist Ada Hatalin in the occupied West Bank a year ago. Levy is charged with reckless manslaughter, armed trespassing, and malicious property damage. According to the Israeli human rights group B'Tselem, it's the first time an Israeli's been indicted in the killing of a Palestinian in the occupied West Bank since October 7, 2023. Hatalin was a prominent activist against settler violence and was involved in the Oscar-winning documentary No Other Land about Palestinians resisting the demolition of their villages. To see our interview with Al-Haq, the Palestinian human rights group based in Ramallah that did a dissection, a kind of forensic architecture analysis of the killing, go to democracynow.org. In Lebanon, the Israeli military says it's conducted targeted strikes in the south of the country against Hezbollah, issuing a new evacuation order. It comes a day after the latest round of U.S.-facilitated talks between Israel and Lebanon taking place in Rome. The Lebanese health ministry said the Israeli strike on the southern town of Tibnin killed one person and wounded 12 others. This is the UN deputy spokesperson, Farhan Haq.
6: This new order comes as displaced families have been cautiously making their way back to their homes in southern Lebanon in recent weeks, underscoring how fragile the situation remains and the uncertainty that people continue to face.
0: In Russia, a car bombing has left the head of a drone manufacturer critically injured. Ukraine is believed to be behind the assassination attempt as it continues to strike deep inside Russian territory. This comes as a Ukrainian intelligence official claims a North Korean missile unit has been deploying to Western Russia, possibly equipped with 120 ballistic missiles and six launchers for strikes against Ukraine. An historic heat wave continues to roil Europe. Austria has broken its national heat record for the second time in 2 days. One town near the Slovak border reached about 106 degrees Fahrenheit, topping the record Vienna set just a day earlier, according to the National Weather Service. In neighboring Hungary, businesses and households are curbing electricity use amidst a severe drought. Falling water levels on the Danube have forced Hungary to largely shut down its only nuclear plant, which depends on the river for cooling. New forecasting suggests the rapidly developing El Nino weather system could drive roughly 50 million people into acute hunger by the end of next year. Meteorologists say this year's El Nino is developing into the strongest in at least 70 years. El Nino is the recurring Pacific weather pattern which alters rainfall across the globe. In Guatemala, the Fuego volcano is expelling fresh ash and mud. Authorities have already evacuated some 1,700 people from surrounding communities. Officials say the coming 3 days will be decisive as expected rain could set off additional mud flows down the volcano's slopes. Bangladesh's former Prime Minister Sheikh Hasina has announced plans to return from exile despite facing a death sentence for ordering a deadly crackdown on the youth-led protest movement that ousted her 2 years ago. Hasina has been living in exile in India. Student leaders in Bangladesh condemned her possible return.
7: The way we speak about repatriation and the way Sheikh Hasina gets the audacity to say that she will return, where does this courage come from? This loophole is created by the state because the state has failed to bring her to true justice. Such a culture of impunity and repeated examples from the past are the reason these mass killers gather the courage to talk big.
0: And those are some of the headlines. This is Democracy Now!, democracynow.org, The War and Peace Report. I'm Amy Goodman.
8: And I'm Nermeen Sheikh. Welcome to our listeners and viewers across the country and around the world. We begin today with the wildfire sweeping across the Pacific Northwest, which is facing its worst fire season in more than 30 years due to climate change. In Washington state, firefighting crews continue to battle fires that have destroyed more than 700 homes and structures in the Spokane area. Nearly 65,000 people have been evacuated from Spokane County. Authorities have arrested one man on suspicion of arson in connection to one of the three blazes that have devastated the area. This is resident Kami Felig, who evacuated with her husband and children before wind-driven flames engulfed her family home.
9: Well, you know, we didn't expect it to jump the river, but we knew the winds were high, and about 30 minutes before it jumped the river, my husband and I were seeing how bad it was, and we told the kids, we don't want to scare you, but we think you should start preparing to grab some things. And I grabbed my wedding album, I grabbed the kids' baby books, I grabbed pet supplies and that evacuation thing that had the photos electronically on, you know, memory sticks and all that stuff. Put that in the cars, and within a few minutes, the power went out, and it was go now, go now.
0: The National Interagency Fire Center reports there are at least 99 uncontained large fires currently burning across the country. 50 of them are in the Washington, Oregon area. Meanwhile, the U.S. Forest Service says it plans to close 57 of 77 research facilities nationwide. Our next guest spent 42 years working at the Wenatchee Forestry Sciences Laboratory in Washington State, one of two facilities in Washington marked for closure. Paul Hesburgh, a senior research ecologist emeritus at the

0: has developed over many decades, and we're seeing the fruit of a lack of action to curb essentially a mounting situation. Across the West, the mountain snowpack was 30 to 50% of what it normally is. And if you think about it, forests grow in the interior where the snowpack is. And so if snow is in short supply, forests are in short supply. They dry early, they're available to burn early. When you couple that with the fact that hot, dry, windy weather is increasing under climate change, forests are denser now. There's a constellation of things that are coming together to sort of set the dining room table for more frequent and more severe fires. And when you think about it, people are moving into those environments right now. And the homes, the communities, they're just not simply prepared for fire. And the short answer is, throughout the West and the East, these are fire environments, and we haven't lived and prepared as though they are.
1: And could you explain, Professor Hesburgh, you've talked in your research on forests and fires about the fact that today's forests look nothing like what they looked like 100 years ago. You said a little bit about that now, but if you could elaborate, why is that the case and what are the impacts on the likelihood of wildfires being more intense and far-reaching?
0: That's a great question, Amin. Thanks for asking that. So go back in the Wayback Machine 200 years ago, and what you would have seen, especially in the Spokane area, is there would be a large number of indigenous people, tribes, family groups that were basically cultivating the landscape with fire. In the Spokane area, the Spokane tribe, the Colvilles, the Coeur d'Alene, the Columbia Plateau tribes, and the Kalispell tribes were all interacting, intermarrying, culturally burning the landscape for food and material resources. After the gold rush in the West, you see that indigenous people are marshaled onto reservations. 80 to 90% of those tribal groups were killed by introduced European diseases. Population numbers were down and fire started to be excluded from those woods. Our indigenous people learned that in order to live safely and securely and providently on the landscape, they needed to burn it regularly. So in the case of the Spokane area, open pine forests became dense layered pine forests. Instead of having grassy fuels on the ground, there's a lot of dead wood on the ground. Bark beetles are killing trees. Those trees are falling over. They're now becoming fuel. So when you get ignitions, either arson ignitions or lightning ignitions, the table is set for fires that can spread fast and burn severely. The Spokane area is no different. People are tucking into those woods in various kinds of developments, and the developments aren't ready for fire, and fire is coming to them.
1: So if you could elaborate also, Professor Hesburgh, on the fact that you've said about 85% of wildfires are caused by human carelessness. I mean, in this case, one man has been charged with intentionally igniting the largest of the three wildfires. If you could talk about that and whether there's been any change historically in the occurrence of this.
0: Another great question. Human-caused fires are actually on the rise in the United States, and they're changing the ecology of fire across the country. Arson ignitions are on the rise in some years, but they're not the big story. The big story is cigarette butts out the window. They're unattended campfires. They're people pulling over by the side of the road with very hot catalytic converters. And catalytic converters have they're so hot that when they pull over and sit over dry grass, that grass will begin to burn. And if there's a puff of wind, it'll spread beyond the road. So many fires start against roads and trails. And very often they're just through human carelessness or accidentally, unwittingly starting fires.
2: But Paul, they wouldn't have the same effect if it weren't for climate change, right? The heating of the planet. And that's where we're going to end this discussion, with everything from the fires across Washington and Oregon to what we're seeing throughout Europe right now, some of the hottest days they have ever experienced, and the massive fires there as well. If you can talk about what has happened with this intensification of the heat.

0: So the short answer is that there's increasing incidence of hot, dry, windy days. And so the climate is warming. It's getting moodier. We get deeper droughts, which we're in right now in the West. And we have pluvials, the opposite of droughts. So we're getting hot and dry and windy weather. We're putting out 95%, 97% of all fires that burn under moderate fire weather. And so the landscape is burning under the worst 2 or 3% of weather conditions. And that's why we're seeing most of the fires are big and hot. So this constellation of accidental ignitions, dense forests, the wrong kinds of fuels on the ground, rapidly changing climate and people tucking into the woods is set the table for really difficult circumstances going forward. And we need to start acting like we live in a fire climate and have our homes and our residences ready to go for the coming fires.
1: Paul Hesburgh, Senior Research Ecologist Emeritus at the U.S. Forest Service, also Professor of Fire and Landscape Ecology at the University of Washington. This is Democracy Now!, democracynow.org. Coming up, AI risk expert David Krueger. Stay with us.

0: Yeah. Zeeshan B, a change is going to come. This is Democracy Now!, democracynow.org, the War and Peace Report. I'm Amy Goodman with Nermeen Sheikh.
1: Facebook and Instagram owner Meta admitted Wednesday that one of its AI models hacked another company during security testing after it was accidentally allowed access to the internet by independent testing company Irregular. This comes on the heels of similar admissions by rival companies OpenAI and Anthropic. Jeffrey Hinton, the Nobel Prize-winning computer scientist known as the godfather of AI, warned Wednesday at the AI 4 conference in Las Vegas, quote, "I don't believe we're going to be able to keep control of them in the simple way of just outthinking them so they can't escape," he said, and said he is very worried we could lose control. Earlier this year, Senator Bernie Sanders of Vermont brought together leading AI scientists from the U.S. and China to discuss the risks posed by AI for an event titled "The Existential Threat of AI and the Need for International Cooperation." This is Senator Sanders.
2: We are already starting to see AI's impact. There are estimates from very credible sources that tens of millions of jobs could be lost here in the United States in the next 10 years. Whole professions wiped out, and young people finding it harder and harder to land entry-level jobs. Psychologists worry about the mental health challenges facing our young people and about the increased isolation they experience when they become more and more dependent on AI chatbots for their emotional support. Civil libertarians tell us that AI will be able to analyze every email, every text, every phone call, every website visit, every purchase that we make, and that our privacy rights may well be eviscerated. Political scientists worry that AI could threaten the integrity of our elections and political institutions, where voters will find it increasingly difficult to tell the difference between truth and lies. And yet, as enormously significant as all of these profound changes might seem, there is another AI development that could have an even more frightening impact. If AI becomes smarter than human beings, as many scientists believe will happen, the human race could lose control over this technology with catastrophic consequences. In other words, the richest, most powerful people in the world are now building a runaway train with no brakes. They acknowledge that they don't understand how it works, and they don't know where it is heading.
0: For more, we're joined from the AI 4 conference in Las Vegas by David Krueger. He's assistant professor in robust reasoning and responsible AI at the University of Montreal, also founder of Evitable, a nonprofit that educates the public about the risks of artificial intelligence. He recently wrote a piece for USA Today headlined, "No, AI isn't inevitable. We should stop it while we can." How, David Krueger, how do you stop it while you can? What do you see as the greatest dangers of AI right now? And talk about the climate of this massive gathering in Las Vegas.
3: Yeah, I'm really glad you started with that clip from Senator Sanders. I spoke with him in March from that event that you quoted, and I agree with virtually everything he said about all the different risks and issues we're seeing with AI right now, and especially, you know, where this is headed: mass unemployment, human disempowerment, and ultimately potentially the end of our species. So this could all be happening very soon. It's at this point, it's really an urgent crisis. I and other experts have been sounding the alarm for many years now. And in 2023, especially after the release of ChatGPT, we saw you know, the leading experts like Jeffrey Hinton, Yashua Bengio, myself, hundreds of AI researchers signing public statements saying that this is an existential risk. We need to mitigate the risk of extinction. So that is the conversation we need to be having now, is how do we do it? And, you know, there's different proposals on the table here. I think the basic thing that we need to do, in my mind, is stop building more AI chips, stop building more data centers, and actually look at getting rid of or taking offline some of the chips we already have, as well as the factories and technology for producing those AI chips. So this is very specialized, advanced hardware, some of the most advanced technology in the world. The supply chain for it is extremely concentrated, and these are, of course, massive, massive investments. So governments really have the ability to bring this to a grinding halt if they choose to do so.
1: And could you explain, David, just to step back, to get a sense of how the situation came about, the point where now the very pioneers of artificial intelligence, the ones who were critical to its innovation and development, it is these very people who are warning of the dangers of artificial intelligence. So what was the thinking initially, and how has that changed in the last few years?
3: Yeah, that's a great question. So I've been in the field since 2012, 2013, and when I started out as a master's student with Yashua Bengio, nobody else was talking about this or thinking about this. It took me a couple of years to find anybody else who shared my concerns. And in fact, talking about artificial intelligence, superhuman artificial intelligence, and the risks it would pose to humanity was completely taboo. It would get you laughed out of the room, that sort of thing. There were a number of reasons for that, and to be honest, I still don't understand fully, because I don't think this ever made a lot of sense. You know, I've had hundreds, if not thousands, of conversations with other researchers about this at this point, and I really don't feel like the so-called skeptics have much of a leg to stand on here. But in terms of what really caused the change within the community culturally, part of it was, I guess, efforts of people like me, but a really big part of it was just seeing the continued rapid progress of AI. And it's really exceeded virtually everybody's expectations in terms of how fast it's gotten, how smart, and really every step of the way. When I got into the field, deep learning, the AI technology that powers all today's AI systems, that was even a pretty fringe topic. And every step of the way, people have been saying, it's hitting a wall, it can't do this, it can't do that, it's about to, you know, come crashing down, it won't be able to get any smarter. And then it just keeps getting smarter. And I think that's what really, you know, woke up a lot of people. It was ChatGPT and these language models that really were conversant and seemed to have common sense understanding. And since then, again, we've just seen it get much smarter very fast.
1: So, David, a number of people, I believe yourself included, have drawn an analogy between the development and regulation of nuclear weapons. I'm not sure, and perhaps you could clarify how this analogy works, given both that nuclear weapons had at the time only one aim, which is to say destruction, whereas in this case, AI is general use, is highly decentralized, and in the hands of private companies, which was never the use with nuclear weapons. So if you could comment on that, and then in terms of regulation, what may be in the control of AI companies, and perhaps it's possible to have government oversight over the development of what you said earlier, the critical ingredient, AI chips. What would that take?
3: Yeah, you know, I think the analogy with nuclear weapons is a good one. It's highly imperfect, like all analogies, for, you know, some of the reasons you mentioned. One thing that's really, really important to understand, though, is when we're talking about AI, you might think of this as like a piece of software, and in some sense it is, but it's also this massive, massive, you know, investment in hardware. Like trillions of dollars are being poured into AI hardware, and that's really critical to building more and more intelligent systems, and to, you know, rolling them out throughout society as we're seeing. So that's the thing that we can stop. Once an AI model has been developed, I think it's incredibly difficult to, you know, prevent that from proliferating. You can't really undo that. I mean, there's some technical question there of if you can develop it in a way where you can credibly destroy the weights, and I think that would be incredible if we could do that. But yeah, that's where I think it is actually pretty analogous, is that the actual physical ingredients for building the AI are very easy to monitor and track. And then the other thing is, it could wipe us all out. It could destroy the world. It's something that we shouldn't be building, that we don't want anybody to have. And that, I'm talking about, you know, the future AI systems that are actually smarter than people across the board, not like today's systems. So in that sense, it's actually disanalogous from like 1945, where somebody had already built nuclear weapons. Nobody has built these kinds of AI systems yet, so we still have a chance to prevent anybody from doing it.
0: David, you said to Bernie Sanders, and this is taking off of what you just said, we're talking about basically summoning an alien species, and one that's much smarter than us and can do things we haven't been able to do, even conceive of. It would be very difficult for humans to maintain any relevance in society. I think it'd be very difficult for us to have power over the future. And I think ultimately it would be difficult for us to get the basic resources we need to survive. What do these alien beings look like? What are you talking about? How does AI crushing civilization, what does that look like?
3: I get this question a lot, and it's a difficult one because we can't really predict the future, and there's so many different ways it could go. I think the basic thing to imagine here is something that is capable of doing everything that humans can, and more, in terms of its intelligence. And then there's also the question of, like, are we going to build advanced robotics? And I think that is also just a matter of time, probably not very much time. So at that point, I think the thing, you know, to imagine is a society where, you know, AI is not just in the applications where you're experiencing it right now. It's increasingly everywhere. It's running companies. It's controlling infrastructure. It's controlling the military. And it's building and researching and developing physical hardware and robotics. So you have like robot factories full of super smart AI that are figuring out how to build more robots. And those robot factories might be guarded by robot armed guards. And all of the companies doing this might be controlled by AI that's making all of the decisions way faster than humans could. And that might sound kind of far-fetched, but you know, it's just a series of steps of building more AI, putting it more in charge of things, taking humans more and more out of the loop. And we're undergoing that process right now, and there's no natural endpoint to that process unless we make one. And to do that, I think, is quite difficult, and we actually need to stop making the more powerful AI in the first place until we can get a handle on the situation.
1: So, David, I want to ask you about the possible use and impact of artificial intelligence in medicine, perhaps the one field where people are quite optimistic about what the effects of AI might be. There's a recent study, some breakthroughs in medicine, one of which is this recent study. In the U.S., 300,000 people die from sudden cardiac arrest every year. So earlier this year, a UC Berkeley-led project trained an AI system on hundreds of thousands of EKGs. The people leading the study discovered a previously unrecognized signal in electrocardiograms that can better detect high-risk patients before their heart stops, making it possible, in fact, to save lives at scale. So is there a way to retain some of the research and development of AI for these uses as against some of the more pernicious ones that many are concerned about?
3: Yeah, absolutely. So, you know, at Evitable, we're part of this movement to stop AI, essentially. And what we mean by that is stop the race to build more and more powerful AI systems and put them in charge of everything. And that's difficult to do as long as we still have companies, you know, going full throttle, scaling up these general purpose AI systems. So there's lots of potential beneficial uses of AI in medicine and for things like translation. And, you know, a lot of that's already here, and that's not necessarily going anywhere. What I see going forward is, first step, we need an international agreement to get rid of these advanced AI chips and the factories that build those chips. And that's because the situation, like I said, it's an urgent crisis. The companies building this stuff are saying, basically, we're in the process of taking our hands off the wheel and handing over all of our operations to the AI systems themselves. So they're trying to get AI to build a more powerful successor and so on and so on. And this could get out of hand extremely fast. So first we have to just get a handle on the situation and stop this race to build more powerful AI. Then we can stop and, you know, have more time to assess how we want to build and deploy AI in society, and sort of find a way to collaboratively, like, set the pace and the direction of the development and, you know, get a lot of those benefits without the massive, unacceptable risk that is posed by letting these companies continue with their operations. We've seen, like, over 1,000 AI company employees recently say that they want this. They want the government to find a way to slow down. So even they are worried about it at this
1: point.
3: Well, David,
1: you know, the question of slowing down, I just want to ask you about a point that you've made, namely that leading AI companies are using AI to write almost all of their code, and they're now using AI to try and automate the research and development of more advanced AI systems. So if this is already happening, and again, through private companies globally, how can it be arrested?
3: Right. So, again, it's starting to happen. At least that's the reports that we're getting. And the companies are saying, you know, like, we're doing this now. It's going to be more and more everything automated by AI. I do think that is the, you know, where we're headed, and we're headed there pretty fast. But generally, I think the AI companies are, like, slightly, you know, think things will happen a little bit faster than I do. So they're saying it's happening this year. I'm like, maybe it'll happen, you know, in a couple of years that it totally, you know, humans get completely out of the loop there. And again, this is all powered by all of these chips and all of these data centers and all this technology, all this hardware, all this physical, you know, hardware and physical infrastructure. And that's the way that we stop, is we get rid of that stuff, we take it offline, we say, you can't use this to keep training more powerful AI systems. And that has to be done internationally because, you know, unfortunately, I think if the U.S. and China and other countries can't trust that their rivals aren't continuing AI development in secret, then they're going to feel, you know, like they should. And so we need to have a verifiable regime where countries can be confident that nobody is building it.
0: I wanted to go to President Trump, who was questioned after the recent AI hacks about calls to increase regulations on AI firms.
4: When we're looking at AI, we're looking at controls. We're also making sure that we lead. So we're leading China in AI by a lot. China has virtually no controls. It's freewheeling a little bit. So we have to be careful in both ways. We don't want to restrict them where all of a sudden we come in second to China. Whoever wins with AI is going to win. That's how big it is. So it's bigger than the internet ever was. It's bigger than anything ever was. So I don't want to restrict. I know many of these people. I don't want to restrict them from doing great work.
0: I know many of these people. I don't want to restrict them from doing great work. I mean, of course, we know the billionaire owners of these increasingly consolidated companies are also paying for the politicians not to regulate them. And I'm wondering, David Krueger, if you can talk about, I mean, the fueling of this is also China might get ahead of us. Trump continually says this. But get ahead of us on what? You talk, for example, about the global decision to regulate, to ban human cloning. How would you compare this to that? What should be regulated, stopped from going forward, and what should be encouraged?
3: Yeah, I mean, it's pretty simple in my mind. The main thing is stop training bigger, more intelligent, more powerful AI systems. And then the question is just, how can we do that? And we've talked a bunch about that, and it's about the hardware. So, but what I think is really important for people to understand is, why am I calling for that instead of some sort of regulation that might seem, you know, less extreme or more like, you know, light touch or something where we can continue to, you know, innovate or get more benefits from AI? And there's a few reasons for that. I mean, one is just the extreme urgency where I think basically it's like the house is on fire and we need to, step one, put out the fire. But the other is, you know, the basic science and engineering of how to build AI and how to control it is something that we are, you know, very lacking in. And I've been doing this research for like over a decade, and we're nowhere near where we need to be. And that's why, you know, that's one of the reasons you see things like OpenAI builds an AI system, they try and keep it in a box so that they can do safety testing. During the safety testing, it breaks out of that box and it hacks into another AI company. That's a completely insane, like, sci-fi thing to be happening, but that's just what I and other people have been saying. You know, that's what we should expect to happen with the way that we're building AI, with how little we understand it and how primitive our techniques are for controlling it. It's really like, you know, we just don't know what we're doing. And so there's no set of regulations, no set of rules, no set of standards, best practices, anything like that, that you could point at and say, if everyone does that, we'll be safe. We just don't know how to build it safely. End of story. And, you know, it's not something we can expect research to solve at any point in the foreseeable future. We've been working on it for over a decade, and we've made very little progress.
1: So, David, could you also explain what super intelligence is, something about which many have been warning, and how close artificial intelligence is to becoming super intelligent? That is to say, what would it mean for AI to exponentially outperform humans at everything? You've said if we get to super intelligence, this would be the most significant event in all of human history. David.
3: Yes. So there's a lot of different terms here. General intelligence, super intelligence. Some people like to call super intelligence godlike AI to emphasize just how much more powerful and intelligent AI could get than humans. So, you know, right now we're kind of building AI systems that are very good at certain things like coding, math. They have very wide, you know, knowledge of roughly everything that's on the internet. But they're still not as good as people at some forms of like common sense reasoning and things like this. So we're still not at the point where AI is really as smart as a person in every relevant regard. But that's just what people call like human level or AGI, human level AI. And then the concern is that not only will we have those AI systems, which already could take everybody's job and completely disrupt society, but shortly thereafter, AI might get vastly more intelligent than humans. And so just like, you know, people are using AI to make novel medical breakthroughs and, you know, hack computer systems and find bugs that nobody did for decades and solve unsolved math problems, they could also develop, you know, incredibly powerful and dangerous new technology, like new forms of biological weapons, for instance. And besides that sort of like, you know, technological ability, they would also be very good at sort of, you know, the social engineering, manipulation, like strategy, all of these things that allow humans to like get ahead in society and have power over each other. We're talking about AIs that are like able to think, you know, two steps ahead of the smartest, most strategic people, or 10 steps ahead.
0: We just have 30 seconds,
3: this recursive
0: David.
3: Self-improvement.
0: We just have 30 seconds. Are you concerned about the transformation of warfare by AI?
3: Absolutely. Yeah. So a lot of times people I've talked to are like, I don't think we're going to lose control. I don't think it's going to wipe us out. I'll be worried when I start to see, you know, killer robots marching in the streets. And a lot of my colleagues have said that, and a lot of my colleagues have said they would never work at a company that was doing that kind of work. And unfortunately, all the AI companies now are working more and more with the military to automate more and more killing and military decision making. And I think it's incredibly dangerous for really obvious reasons. It's dystopian. It's like straight out of Terminator. And I wish I would see more people like my colleague Alex Turner quit their jobs over this, as they essentially promised they would years ago.
0: I want to thank you so much for being with us, David. David Krueger, Assistant Professor of Robust Reasoning and Responsible AI at the University of Montreal, founder of Evitable, a nonprofit that educates the public about the risks of AI. We'll link to your piece in USA Today. No, AI isn't inevitable. We should stop it while we can. David Krueger is at a massive AI conference in Las Vegas that's wrapping up today. Coming up, in Pakistan-administered Kashmir, the government's cracking down. Stay with us.

0: Sunny Singh in our Democracy Now! Studio. This is Democracy Now!, democracynow.org. I'm Amy Goodman with Nermeen Sheikh.
1: We turn now to Pakistan-administered Kashmir, where dozens of people have been killed in clashes between security officials and protesters over the last 2 months. Control over the heavily militarized region of Kashmir is divided between India and Pakistan. 7 years ago this week, India's right-wing Modi government revoked Indian Kashmir's limited autonomy, bringing it under direct federal rule. In Pakistan-administered Kashmir earlier this summer, a coalition of local politicians, activists, and business leaders called the Joint Action Awami Committee, or the JAAC, began protests over the soaring cost of living, but also demanding more political autonomy for the region. In response, the Pakistani government banned the group under counter-terrorism laws and shut down the internet. As protests continued, the government responded with force, killing at least 40 people. The BBC spoke to a young man who was involved in the protests and did not want to be identified.
2: We only asked for affordable flour, electricity and our basic rights. Instead, our brothers are being killed. Why are live bullets being fired at us?
1: The Pakistani government has now begun a sweeping new crackdown on international media seeking to report from any areas outside the country's three major cities and has ordered all foreign media to leave Pakistan-administered Kashmir immediately. Meanwhile, Pakistan's ruling parties in the lead in the first phases of local elections in the region, and authorities claim an over 50% voter turnout despite calls for a boycott from the now-banned Joint Action Awami Committee. This is local resident Ali Umar explaining why people want to boycott the elections.
3: Muzaffarabad and Azad Kashmir are not in a condition where elections can be held here. The internet is shut down and everyday life has completely come to a standstill. I think the reason people are boycotting is basically the Action Committee. Because of the oppression and atrocities that were inflicted on the Action Committee, people feel sympathy for them.
0: For more, we're joined in London by the award-winning Kashmiri novelist and journalist Mirza Vahid. His books include The Collaborator and The Book of Gold Leaves, his forthcoming book, Mariam and Son. Thank you so much, Mirza, for joining us. We only have a few minutes. What is happening in Pakistan-controlled Kashmir? And for the global audience to understand this area.
4: Thanks for having me. Pakistan-administered Kashmir, you know, for has long been portrayed as self-governed, autonomous, or azad, meaning free. And it's been relatively safe compared to where I come from, where I grew up, which is Indian-administered Kashmir. But this changes that, this punctures that picture to some extent, because, and as your clips show, there's deep dissatisfaction with local governance structures. So Kashmiris in that part of Kashmir basically are saying that while the larger issue remains unresolved, their basic rights, political rights, economic rights, they need to be addressed. They can't wait forever for those rights to be given to them. And I've been reading about what's been happening on the ground. The discontent is not recent. It's been simmering under the surface for a while, and now it's kind of burst out the open. The Pakistan state has not handled this very well at all, because the violence that we've seen in the last few weeks is chillingly reminiscent of what we used to see in Indian-administered Kashmir. Of course, there are big parallels, big divergences in Indian-administered Kashmir. There's been decades of militarization and repression and oppression. The unrest is recent, but some chilling parallels in terms of indiscriminate use of violence, cutting off the entire region from the rest of the world, no internet, people who are wounded not going to hospitals for fear of reprisals. So this reminded me of, you know, the city I grew up in, Srinagar. And I think one of the underlying issues also is that the whole region is not as developed as the rest of Pakistan. So while the Pakistani state has always maintained that this is our favorite child, as one of the government spokesmen recently put it, or Kashmir is the jugular vein of Pakistan, it's not as developed as the rest of Pakistan. There 27% unemployment among youth in Pakistan and Kashmir. That tells you a lot about what's been going underneath. And now all these grievances, you know, about increasing prices, unemployment, healthcare, infrastructure, they have coalesced into a larger broader critique of the political arrangement, by which I mean that this committee that you mentioned, JAC, they have been demanding that the 12 seats reserved for in the local assembly for refugees from Indian Diaspora Kashmir who came to this part of Kashmir post-partition, they should be abolished because they believe that out of a number of 53 total seats, if you have 12 which are reserved, that undermines local representation. I hope I kind of clarified this.
1: Very quickly, Mirza, yes, you have. If you could just say, the history of the region, the division of Kashmir, India, Pakistan, and then also the smallest bit, China, and the colonial legacy that led to this situation in the first place.
4: I think this is the rupture of the partition, and we are seeing these splinters, again and again in all parts of Kashmir. So in 1947, Kashmir was this one state called Jammu and Kashmir State, and it was split between India and Pakistan because they couldn't agree on a solution. They said they're going to solve it later via a referendum, via a plebiscite, which has never taken place. And then they fought wars over Kashmir, at least three wars, and recently last year they fought this air battle Indian tourists were killed in Kashmir. So it will flare up. It will always flare up. And the region is now, obviously, both these places are governed by India. India controls Indian Diaspora Kashmir, with the iron grip. Pakistani state has claimed that this region is relatively free, is Azad. But we all know there's nominal autonomy there. So it is a legacy of partition, and the division was quite arbitrary. It was, it's a line drawn
0: across
4: villages.
0: 10 seconds, Mirza.
4: Sorry?
0: 10 seconds.
4: Okay, so the division is old, and there are no rights. Basically, it's a struggle for dignity on both sides.
0: We want to thank you so much for being with us, and we will continue to follow this. Mirza Wahid, journalist and award-winning Kashmiri novelist. That does it for our show. I'll be in Edinburgh, Scotland, the King's Theatre on August 11th, and on August 12th, throwing of Steal the Story, Please, at the Bertha Dock House in London. Right now, we're here in New York. I'm Amy Goodman with Nermeen Sheikh.
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0: TUC Radio, Time of Useful Consciousness. Nuclear war and Annie Jacobson's reasons for peace. Against the threats of the use of nuclear weapons by NATO, the US, Russia, and Israel. The investigative journalist and acclaimed author, specializing in weapons and war, Annie Jacobson, has come closer than other investigators to the razor edge of secrecy that surrounds the current nuclear war machine. Her book, Nuclear War, is based on hundreds of interviews with war planners and engineers, plus recently declassified documents. While right now, in October of 2024, the very few survivors of the bombings of Hiroshima and Nagasaki are being honored with a Nobel Peace Prize, we are urgently looking for the peacemakers of today. Annie Jacobson, like Daniel Ellsberg before her, reminds us that a doomsday killing machine has been designed, capable of destroying not just two cities, but life on this planet. First with fire and heat, and then 10 years of darkness and ice sheets from nuclear winter. Annie Jacobson's book, Nuclear War, A Scenario, has 373 pages of interviews and sources, but it covers only 72 minutes of real time, beginning at 0 hour with the launch of one rogue nuclear missile in Jacobson's scenario from North Korea that will hit the Pentagon only 38 minutes later and destroy all of Washington, D.C. Annie Jacobson guides us through 72 minutes, where the U.S. counterattack on North Korea sets off a Russian response on the U.S. and a U.S. response on Russia. Here now is the question and answer section of an interview by tech writer Quentin Hardy for the Commonwealth Club in San Francisco. He and Annie Jacobson spoke on March 27, 2024.
1: One of our viewers asked earlier, what happens to submarines with weapons or the bunkers or the nuclear plane after the nuclear war begins, or even before? Mm-hmm. They are in play on many levels as well.
2: That's right. I mean, the submarines, they're not called the handmaidens of the apocalypse for nothing. The United States has 14 Ohio-class nuclear-armed, nuclear-powered submarines, and they're technically what are called second strike, which means even if an enemy were to take out all of our missile silos, those submarines are undetectable. They are going around the oceans, not all 14 at the same time, but a good many of them. And the shocking part is that they take just 14 minutes to launch from the presidential order. The ICBMs take even less, 60 seconds. One of the common quips is they don't call the Minutemen for nothing. Mm-hmm. But these submarines have, 90 some odd warheads on them, and they can take out an entire nation. You know, the idea of redundancy is a concept that is built into nuclear command and control. But a synonym for that is absurdity, because at a point, to the listener's question, what point is too much? Yes, the submarines would most likely continue to move around under the oceans after the world has been annihilated.
1: Going just as Russia and China are patrolling our coasts, they're patrolling the coasts of those nations and many others. You spend a lot of time in the book talking about the realities of the blast center, the fires, the radiation. And I think it would be useful to touch on that now, both on land in Washington, D.C., and then in the destructive power of a single submarine. Mm-hmm. What does one blast look like, and how much firepower is there in one of these submarines? You mentioned 14 mm-hmm. warheads. What does that mean?
2: Mm-hmm. The center point of a thermonuclear weapon is 180 an 80 million degree blast of light. It is so incomprehensible, that kind of temperature. And everything is incinerated. People turn into combusting carbon with a 1 megaton thermonuclear bomb. That's a full mile radius of fire. And I describe in the book what happens to people in the rings going out in sort of 5-10 mile increments. And again, this is not Annie Jacobson's imagination. These are sourced from Defense Department documents that have been compiled based on the effects, starting with the Hiroshima and Nagasaki bombs in 1945, and then becoming, you know, expanded and elaborated during the 50s when the U.S. was doing atmospheric weapons testing, both in Nevada and in the Pacific Ocean, compiling nuclear effects on people and on things. And to answer your question about the power of the submarine, you know, the submarine has, it used to have 24 launch tubes, now it has 20. So you can think about these 20 Trident missiles. Each one is MIRVed. I mean, this is such nuclear geekdom, but it's there in the book for everyone to know about because your trillions of dollars have paid for them over eight decades.
1: And MIRV stands for?
2: Multiple independently targetable reentry vehicle. And what that
1: multiple.
2: Means... multiple. Multiple. It means that, you know, it's so much technology. And interestingly, this technology is decades old, by the way, but a MIRVed warhead was meant to sort of trick any interceptor missile that might try to take it out, because the warhead releases and then the multiple warheads inside the nose cone release and are able to travel independently to these different targets.
1: Let's just cut to it. Not multiple warheads, multiple nuclear bombs.
2: That's right. That's
1: okay.
2: Right.
1: So
2: that's right.
1: Not 20 tubes, 20 tubes in which there are each multiple nuclear bombs. How many nuclear bombs in total in a typical submarine?
2: About 90. Nine zero.
1: Yeah. Each one probably more powerful than Hiroshima.
2: Oh, my God.
1: Keep going.
2: Each one. I mean, you can really geek out on the numbers, right? Because it changes. But like, let's say a 300 kiloton warhead or a 400 kiloton warhead. Hiroshima was 15 kilotons. Think about the degree of power, the order of magnitude on that.
1: Okay. So cycling back to the book itself, in this scenario, we counterattack on North Korea. The Russians let go their full fire and fury, do what we're trained to do if the Russians attack, correct? There is no stop. Nobody scales back at that point, right? There is no rational system in which they go, hold on, everybody just take a day, right?
2: That's right.
1: They just go.
2: And let's stop for a minute to discuss, if we may, how such things are known, right? Because again, as I mentioned, nuclear war plans are jealously guarded secrets. I refer to a rare declassified war game from 1983 called Proud Prophet. What the declassification of that war game did was allow a certain professor from Yale named Paul Bracken, who had participated in it, to speak generally about that war game without, you know, crossing his security, violating his security clearance. And what he said was this. He said, no matter how nuclear war begins, whether it involves NATO or doesn't involve NATO, whether it involves tactical weapons or doesn't involve tactical weapons, if China gets involved or China doesn't get involved, no matter what, it ends in total apocalypse. And that is most definitely something that people should take note of.
1: Yes. Not to give too much away, but essentially the world ends.
2: The world does end, and then we have nuclear winter. What happens? There's a secondary effect of nuclear First, there's the blast. First, there's the light. Then there's the blast. Then there's the wind and the, you know, destroying, you know, pushing several hundred mile an hour winds, just destroying everything moving out from ground zero. And then there are what are called megafires. And the megafires grow so strong, and with hurricane force winds, they end up making their own weather. These are 100 square mile areas of megafire. And imagine that times 1,000. And imagine that in the United States, in North Korea, and in Russia. And then imagine 330 billion pounds of soot being lofted into the troposphere, because that's what climate modeling shows us will happen. And this goes back to the nuclear winter theory that was originally written in 1983, the five authors, one of whom was famously Carl Sagan. And Sagan's young student at the time, Brian Toon, now Professor Toon, was a source for me in the book. And we had some very interesting conversations about how initially in 1983, the Defense Department tried to make the claim that nuclear winter was Soviet propaganda. And they were very effective in doing that, because all these decades later, people still ask that question. You know, isn't that Soviet propaganda? Well, it's certainly not. And, you know, humble as they were, the original authors conceded that their analog climate modeling, 1983, computers weren't what they are today, that there were limitations to their projections about how long nuclear winter would last. They thought it would last a couple of years. Well, state-of-the-art climate modeling today tells us nuclear winter would last between 7 and 10 years. And so to your point about the mid-latitudes, the breadbasket of the world, you know, from Iowa to Ukraine becomes covered, the bodies of water become covered in large sheets of ice. There's a temperature drop of 40 degrees Fahrenheit. And so agriculture fails. And so, yes, to answer your question, you know, a lot of other nations are not involved in the nuclear war whatsoever. They didn't start it. They don't have nuclear weapons. They weren't involved. But this is where calculations now tell us that 5 billion people will die. In my interviews with former FEMA director Craig Fugate, he talked about how FEMA prepares for asteroid strikes. They prepare for nuclear war. These are called low probability, high consequence events. And so when you think about it, nuclear war is the only event other than an asteroid strike that could end the world, could end civilization in a few hours. You really have to wonder, why aren't more people working to solve this problem? Because we really do exist on the razor's edge right now.
1: Many people are interested in the writing of this book. Was there anything jaw-dropping, shocking, or surprising you learned that wasn't in the book, but you can share now? We've destroyed the planet. What else you got?
2: I mean, literally, I hope people read the book, because it's like people who have read the book tell me, you know, I thought to myself, why did she wait, drop the jaw-dropping bomb here? There's still all these pages left. And then they realize that's just the beginning. You know, it's one ridiculously impossible true fact after the next.
1: We didn't even get into the electromagnetic pulses that knock out every hospital in the country. Save it for later, folks. Read the book.
2: And another thing I'll say about the reporting is that, you know, imagine the kind of heat that I faced. And I mean good heat from my editor, from fact checkers, from to really make sure and drill down on some of these situations, these hypothetical situations that A follows B, C happens. That's what was really alarming, to be able to multiple source things like an EMP going off, precisely what happens, and to be able to cut through a lot of the existing reporting that you can see once you really begin to drill down on the facts and go to the generals and get the exact quotes, you can see, oh my goodness, so much of this has not been reported. And I'm speaking about the EMP in particular, because, you know, different elements of the press would maybe see one issue as, oh, that's what the Republicans are for or against, so we're not going to report that. And then the other side says, oh, that's what the liberals are for or against, so we're not going to report on that. And people have not been reporting on these things to all of our peril, because people need to know the fact-based science behind some of these potential, you know, multiple catastrophes on top of one another.
1: Another viewer asks, now that the book is out, is there anything you would add or change? You've been talking about it. You've been doing a lot of interviews. People ask you questions. What might you have done different in the book if you could take it all back and start?
2: Well, it's only been out for a few hours. So right now, I'm really confident. You know, what I reported is right there front and center. But that's a terrific question, because, you know, you want to keep your ear to the ground for the future. And often when the paperback comes out, I end up writing a foreword or an afterword to examine exactly that excellent question.
1: Someone asks, what about AI? Do you see AI coming into this system? And would that be a new unknown?
2: So many of the nuclear war command and control systems are, you know, analog. Right. So, for example, all the missiles are, and people are shocked when they hear that.
1: Yeah.
2: As you can read in the book, the sub-launched ballistic missiles are guided not by high technology, but by star sighting, the ancient form of navigation. And this is to keep them from being hacked. I interviewed General Toohill, the former America's first cyber chief during the Obama administration. And, you know, cyber certainly has an interesting role in our society in terms of threats, but separate right now, it is distinctly in a separate lane from nuclear command and control.
1: So let's turn to what might be done, because you hint in various places in the book, it doesn't have to be like.

0: very upset. 100 million people watched that miniseries, me, but also a very important person, President Ronald Reagan. And he wrote in his memoirs, in his journal as president, that he was greatly depressed. His words. And remember, before this, Reagan was all about, you know, nuclear supremacy. He believed in the arms race. He was part of it. And after seeing the day after, he came to a different conclusion. It's called the Reagan reversal among insiders. He reached out to President Gorbachev, and through a series of communications and known as the Reykjavik Summit in Iceland, they agreed that nuclear war was madness. And because of their talks, the world went from the all-time high of nuclear weapons was 70,000 in 1986, 70,000. Today, we have 12,500. And so you might say that's 12,500 too many, but it's certainly a step in the right direction.
1: It's in the right direction, absolutely. Unfortunately, it also gave us the concept of Star Wars and a perfect shield against nuclear weapons. Several trillion dollars later, or however much they've spent, how effective is that nuclear shield?
0: You know, the way I read that situation is Reagan really backed down off of that because of his impact, because of how he felt after seeing the day after. At least that is the interpretation of, if you look at the timeline, he was very pro-SDI before that. You know, the problem with trying to intercept nuclear missiles, whether it's from the ground or from space, is that it doesn't work. And we're kind of out of time, so we can't get into it. But, you know, very early on in the scenario, I describe what happens when one of our 44 interceptor missile tries to go up against an incoming missile.
1: And we have a little extra time. What happens?
0: Okay, well, when you consider, so, you know, I was at a dinner party with, and I, two, three, four years ago, and I mentioned that I was working on this book, and someone said to me, "Oh, Annie, we have interceptor missiles like the Iron Dome." And I, you know, I didn't want to tell them they were wrong. I figured I'm going to wait and let them read the book. But that is a fantasy. We have 44 interceptor missiles. Russia alone has 1,670 missiles on ready for launch status. We have approximately the same. We actually have a little bit more. And so how are 44 missiles? And by the way, they have a shoot down rate of between 40 and 50% only. How are 44 missiles going to go up against the mother load of 1,000 or more nuclear?
1: And we just got a late ad question that's pertinent to this.
0: Okay.
1: In the case of a nuclear war, does every country with nuclear weapons launch? Does China jump in? Does Britain jump in? Does France jump in? Does India jump in?
0: And that is the question that might have to be in nuclear war scenario part two. I mean, I don't say that in jest, because I think the real point that I was trying to make by ending at 74 minutes, 72 minutes plus, you know, is that, and when all the electricity goes out from the nuclear EMP, you won't know. How would you know?
1: Mm. Right. It's just darkness on every sense. Mm-hmm. So could be, depends on how they game it. Pakistan and India are facing each other off, and this has already happened. Who knows?
0: The commander of STRATCOM, the former commander of STRATCOM, when he, General Keeler, when he and I were discussing this, we were discussing Russia, U.S., and the nuclear arsenals that they have, and were they to get into a conflict. He said to me, and this is a quote, "The world could end in the next couple of hours."
1: Hmm. Yes, absolutely. There might be some healing, but the damage would be... earliest civilization, 5,000 years... humans gaining speech, 50,000 years, you know, social interaction, probably that long a period to heal from this, correct?
0: Mm-hmm. Which is why I have a coda in the book that is 24,000 years later, you know, after doing these 24-minute acts.
1: Mm-hmm.
0: And, you know, there's this incredible archaeological

0: site, now a UNESCO site in southern Turkey called Göbekli Tepe. And I interviewed one of the two archaeologists who were there that day in 1993 when it was discovered. And it's from 12,000 years ago. And it was a lost civilization until 1993. And it's sort of rewriting history's timeline in terms of man, in terms of science, in terms of civilization, because it was a society of hunter-gatherers. And yet they built this incredible facility, if you will, kind of like a temple. We don't know if it was a temple. You can see photographs in the book. You can see them online, Göbekli Tepe. But it really got me thinking, looking at those photographs, to your point, about this idea that, man has evolved over tens of thousands of years, very rapidly recently, to the point where we have actually created a technology, a system of technology that can kill us in a matter of hours. And it reminded me of the Einstein quote, where he was said to have been asked, about nuclear war. And he said, "I don't know what weapons World War III will be fought, but World War IV will be fought with sticks and stones."
1: Absolutely. In our few minutes left, I wanted to ask you about the writing of this book. You mentioned 2 or 4 years ago you were thinking about this and working on it. What's it like to stay with a subject like this for so long?
0: I actually am really a believer in information is king. And so I have no problem looking into something deeply and finding the details that I can, report to the people, because I really believe in sort of that Eisenhower quote, right? Like, he's so famous when he left his final speech as president, where he refers to the military industrial complex, right? But my more favorite part of that speech is the what comes next, where he says that a knowledgeable citizenry can balance out all of that. And that's always what I'm here for, is to become more aware and share what I learn. And that gives me a sense of hope and peacefulness.
1: I must ask, when you were last with us at the Commonwealth Club, you were here for your book, Surprise, Kill, Vanish, which was roughly a story of America's military assassins. It's more complex than that, but you have a very interesting niche you've carved out for yourself. Did you always want to be a writer of this sort?
0: I did not intend. What comes to mind is the old saying of, like, ride the horse in the direction it's going. And that's just, that be is my journey, I suppose. I
1: Yes.
0: find myself interviewing really interesting people whose lives are very different than mine, whose
1: Yes, they.
0: choices are very different than mine. But nonetheless, we're all Americans,
1: Yes, and
0: and we're
1: they work out and perform violence on behalf of their country. How do you feel about them as a group now?
0: Well, my job is again to report the facts to the people. And I do it, my aim always is to do it with the least opinion and the most sincere relaying of story. And that must be how I'm built, because that just seems to be the easiest manner in which to write. Because I listen to people's story and I simply work to convey the information as it was told to me. Of course, I come to my own conclusions about things, but I really much prefer to write books that people from all sides of the all walks of earth, of all sides of the aisles, plural, take away different things from my book. Then I feel like I've done my job as a journalist.
1: Well, you've certainly delivered it on this one. It's extremely well reported. It's extremely authoritative. It's extremely readable. And I encourage everyone to pick up a copy of Annie's new book at the local bookstore, whatever gets it into your hands, because it is going to illuminate a very, very necessary part of our lives and perhaps help take us in a more positive direction.
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6: That's Kev Choice, casually dressed in a cinnamon color button-down shirt, wooden beaded necklace, and black jeans, sitting at the piano playing a reimagined cover of the 1982 classic All This Love by famed R&B group DeBarge, a track he included on his latest EP, All My Love, featuring Vibeca Hawkins.

0: Kev Choice is a classically trained pianist, rapper, composer, and educator raised in Oakland, California, with family roots in San Francisco. He has long been a driving force in the Bay Area's vibrant music scene, blending hip-hop, jazz, soul, and classical music. Over the years, he's collaborated with the likes of Lauryn Hill, Michael Franti, and Too Short, all while building a solo career that marries artistic innovation with social activism. With his new EP, All My Love, Kev Choice explores the themes of love, vulnerability, and the complexities of relationships. Through soulful melodies and insightful lyricism, the project navigates the emotional highs and lows of human connection, intertwining personal reflection with universal themes. I'm Anita Johnson, and today on Making Contact, we dive into the journey of Kev Choice, his early years, and his latest project, All My Love. I had the chance to catch up with him at San Francisco State University, where he teaches jazz harmony and Afro-Cuban ensemble. Here's Kev Choice describing the creative process behind his new EP.
1: You know, since the pandemic, I have been working on a series of songs. And, you know, a lot of it is based off of personal experience. I will say this, you know, kind of taking, you know, where in the past my music was focused on, you know, whether that's political issues or social justice things. I feel like I'm at a page in my life where I'm like analyzing myself as a man and knowing that I have to grow, I have to be vulnerable, I have to express myself to the fullest in order to be at the best capacity, continue to do the work in community. It's almost like that's a lot of us are stressing self-care, stressing our own healing in order to continue to do the work at the highest capacity.
0: In a time marked by profound challenges and social reckonings, All My Love stands out as a deeply personal offering. For Kev Choice, this EP represents not just a shift in sound, but in focus, turning the lens inward. His reflections reveal an artist evolving, intent on mastering personal growth and emotional honesty.
1: And also be authentic, stepping into spaces and, you know, being vulnerable. Like a lot of us, you know, men don't discuss certain things, whether that's loss, whether that's heartbreak, whether that's our deficiencies as how we show up as men. And even in conversations, I feel like we need to kind of open up that dialogue a little bit more as men, especially Black men, men of color, about how we show up in relationship, how we express love, how we receive love, and what that means. And I feel like that'll help us even in the work that we do as in community, as leaders, as fathers, as educators, and all those things. So I've been trying to represent that in the music that has coincided with things I've been going through in my personal life.
0: By embracing his personal growth, All My Love invites listeners into this space, serving as a soundtrack for healing. In the track, Congratulations, Kev Choice reflects on his past relationships, acknowledging that he wasn't ready for deep commitment at the time.

Yeah, congratulations. You know, it was, you know, it was a number of, actually, a lot of times I take a song and put different experiences together. So that happened to me actually numerous times. So someone I would date, and then the next person would be the person that they would end up, you know, marrying or being with. And I was just like, oh, wow, okay, I see. That's it almost was like a pattern. I'm like, man. So either I'm, like, preparing them for this, or it's something about me. It's like, well, they get to the next person, it's like they finally realize exactly what they need. And, you know, and I can't harbor ill will around it because, you know, I actually wasn't ready at that time. They might have been ready. I wasn't ready, or I didn't display the things that made them feel safe and secure. Whether that's being not spending enough time, whether that's not, being completely vulnerable. You know, I even said, like, you know, he got down on one knee. He's, you know, they was taking vacations, you know, in the wintertime with us. I mean, even in the chorus, like, he'd take you out to dinner on a Tuesday, movies on a, like, doing things in the middle of the week, not just on the weekend, on this, when you have free time.

0: that's something that I had struggles with. So
1: you said had. Have you resolved that?
2: Next question.
0: No, it's. I feel like one thing though, I'm more honest about it. I'm more aware about it. I'm not like making excuses. Like, I'll just be like, you know what? I struggle with finding ways to make time to incorporate a partner in my life. Like, I feel like that's also a part of, you know, this music that I'm creating or releasing, is like allowing people to be like, hey, this is something I struggle with. I'm not trying to hide it. I'm being honest about it. And I feel like that it'll help me grow from it, and it'll help others as well. Like, just even talking about it and being like, you know what, that's, I have a problem being, you know, dedicated, you know, during the week, or I have troubles balancing my schedule and work, like things like that.
3: By fostering space for deep, often challenging dialogues, particularly between men and women, Kev Choice aims to open up heartfelt discussions that can strengthen relationships.
0: All of this to me comes from conversations with women about what makes them feel valued, what makes them feel safe, and trying to uplift those more. Think about an authentic way, or think about a way to value someone as a human being versus just a physical aspect when you're approaching them. So yeah, it was just like a conversation, like having conversations with women and just different situations that I've been in.
1: How can men, listening to what you just said, listening to the song, how can they benefit from actually hearing what you're trying to convey, like really taking it in? How can that improve black relationships, right? Male and female relationships.
0: Well, I think it's having real, authentic, sometimes deep and difficult conversations. Like, you know, even going to that song, Searching for a Feeling, which really every line in that song is me, is really spoken from the perspective of a female to a man. It's like she said, she told me, tell me I'm your everything.

0: In the song Searching for a Feeling, Kev Choice explores a woman's perspective, capturing her desires and expectations within a relationship.
1: She told me, tell me I'm your everything. Look into my eyes, see paradise, feel butterflies spreading wings. It's really a woman telling a man how she wants to feel.
0: Through song, Kev Choice encourages more attentiveness and understanding in relationships, emphasizing the importance of creating dialogue around interpersonal communication and encouraging men to think about how they approach relationships. He offers more background in the song Fresh Fade.

on the surface, it's talking about a man, or, you know, getting a fresh haircut and feeling that confidence when you step out the barbershop. But if, as I get deeper into the story, like, I approach a woman on the street, I'm like, hey, you know, you, I like how you looking, I'm feeling good, I'm looking good, let's hang out, let's kick it, can I talk to you, can I call you? And then it turns into a conversation of how women often feel when they're approached by men based on how they look and the pressures of social media, and she, you know, and also just the stresses of dealing with life. And we start having a conversation about that. But then it goes deeper into, like, just the pressure that women feel when a man just approach them on the street. To me, I'm like, I ain't thinking nothing about it. But to her, she might be like, man, here's another guy trying to approach me because I look good, because I'm, you know, it's a nice day. I'm just trying to get to work. I'm stressed out. I don't need this energy.

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0: As Kev Choice reflects on the themes of All My Love, vulnerability, growth, and authenticity, it's clear that his upbringing played a significant role in shaping both the artist and the man he is today. Growing up in Oakland, surrounded by the rich sounds of soul, gospel, jazz, and all kinds of live music, Kev Choice was immersed in a world of rhythm and melody long before he began creating his own.
1: Growing up in Oakland and always coming across the bridge to the city to see, like, my grandmother who was in Fillmore, and going to Third Baptist Church in San Francisco, which I feel like were probably some of my early music experiences, seeing the choir and hearing those spirituals, you know, not getting into music, but like just hearing it and being around it and being surrounded by it. And of course, my mom, all my aunts, just heavy music. Always listening to them, listening to music in the living room, having parties, you know, listening to all the latest records, the soul records, the R&B records, the hip hop records. Like, they was just always listening to whatever was out currently. And that kind of, like, I think that just kind of piqued my interest to just the power of music at that early age.
0: Kev Choice's family sparked his early love for music, but it was none other than Prince who truly influenced his musical path and even inspired him to learn the piano.
1: So that seventh grade, I signed up for, you know, Westlake Middle School. And it was crazy. They asked us, you know, you can, you know, they was like, you could take two electives. You know, these were the options. And I was like, wow, piano. I was like, I'm going to take piano. And at that same time, I was really, Prince had a movie called Under the Cherry Moon. He played, I was already a Prince fan from like Controversy, Purple Rain. Like, my mom had all the Prince albums, and I would just listen to those albums, kind of like blown away. Like, his sound to me was something different than all of the other records. I would listen to all of them, but his was like, man, I was like curious, like why he made certain sounds or why he would had a record playing backwards at the end of the song. Like, he would be doing crazy stuff on the albums. I was like, man, that's crazy. So, of course, we watched Purple Rain every day. Then Under the Cherry Moon came out. Prince was a piano player in France. I was just, like, blown away by that because I already was curious about the piano. And then here's my musical hero playing the piano. So that's kind of what made me sign up for that piano class and then try to take French.
0: Though Prince may have inspired him musically, it was the support and encouragement he received from teachers that paved the way for his growth as a musician.
1: Well, a big part of that, so after that, you know, first year, seventh grade, Westlake, my teacher, you know, shout out Miss Phillips, Willie Schaefer's, recognized the talent that I had. Like, I really progressed quickly that first year. She recommended I get into this program at UC Berkeley called Young Musicians Program. And that was a phenomenal program for youth all across the Bay. Summer program, like for 2 months, where you're doing music theory, music history, choir. They give me private lessons. They gave me a piano. They gave me a real piano in my home. And this was all paid for. This was all free. And that program really, like, I wasn't around. Like, I was around, like, all of the other prodigies around the whole Bay Area. This is where I met people like Howard Wiley or Geechee Taylor or everybody from people like Thomas Prison or even Lettucey when she was younger. Like, everybody went through that program. Like, you ask a lot of the musicians, they went through Young Musicians at Berkeley. So I was in there for 3 years, and, you know, it just really helped excel my musical growth and education. Of course, going to Skyline High School, being in a jazz band there and the orchestra, but really Young Musicians put me at a level to where once I started going for college auditions or college tours, I would play for them and they was like, oh wow, you're really talented. And that's kind of how I got offered a scholarship to go to Xavier University.
0: When Kev Choice made the leap from Oakland to New Orleans to pursue college, his world of musical possibilities really expanded. He began collaborating with musicians from diverse backgrounds and exploring music theory in depth. After earning a bachelor's in music, he kept the momentum going and headed to Southern Illinois University for a master's in music with a focus in piano performance. That's where things really started to click.
1: I think it was in grad school when I got I was in this band. I got hired to be in the band of some of my friends. It was like a hip hop band, but I was playing keys. And one of the MCs knew that I was an MC and producer as well. And he was like, you know, he was like, yo, kid, we want you to play key, but then we want you to jump up and start rapping in the middle of the song, like throw everybody off. And I was like, it was like the first time in a show I was asked to like play keys and then spit at the same time. And I was like, wow, that would be dope. And then from then on, when I first did that, the crowd kind of went crazy because nobody expected me to, you know, here I am a master's degree candidate in classical piano who just jumped off the keys and started spitting, like, as an MC. And I feel like that showed me that it could live in one space and also within the hip-hop space, because hip-hop is, you know, it's all about highlighting the multiple genres and that one aspect and bringing it to that dynamic as a hip-hop performer in a hip-hop band where we do everything from jazz to soul to whatever.
0: It was at that moment that made him realize he could blend those worlds, hip-hop, jazz, and soul into one space, which would later serve as a musical blueprint for him. And though he's known by many labels, lyricist, rapper, artist, it's his remarkable songwriting and piano skills that truly set Kev Choice apart. A prime example of his talent came in 2015 when he performed his original composition, International Boulevard, from the album Oakland Riviera, playing live among the trees at an outdoor exhibit at the San Francisco Botanical Gardens. Kev Choice captivated the crowd, transforming the natural setting into an unforgettable musical experience.

That live performance left a lasting impact, showcasing the deep connection Kev Choice has with his instrument, a bond that resonates throughout his music. His new EP, All My Love, weaves together various styles, but keeps hip-hop at the forefront. As we talked, his song God, not on the EP, but one of his latest releases, naturally came up, revealing his evolving understanding of unconditional love and his spiritual journey.

my growth as an adult in exploring different religions, reading about different religions, becoming a musician, practitioner in music communities in the Bay Area and beyond that really emphasize, you know, oneness, emphasize spirituality, emphasize, you know, love as the most powerful force in the universe. Like, that's something that I study, practice, and try to exhibit day to day, even, like I say, through music, through education, through even through political activism. Like, I never try to attack a political opponent or someone on the political side. I'm like, I'm coming at this from a place of love. And, you know, even, you know, the Panthers and all the way back, you know, say love is a revolutionary act. That's very true.

0: As our conversation wound down, I asked Kev Choice about his vision for the next steps in his journey.
1: Well, I think for me, it's continuing to grow as a, you know, composer, a producer, a performer, expanding my audience, you know, from, you know, a mainly Bay Area base to being able to take my own message, my own music, my own band across the world, like I've done with other artists, and sharing my musical platform across the world with my own sound and my own message, and also continuing to expand, I feel like, on the, what I call the form of hip hop, and to, you know, creating bigger pieces, like creating orchestral pieces, going around, you know, showcasing the inner connection between Black music, symphonic music, jazz music, all of that in a larger scale. Like, I always wanted to do large scale musical hip hop performances. Like, I had a 10-piece band when we first started. I wanted to be like Duke Ellington in hip hop. So I've always wanted to make hip hop sound large, sound very musical, bring in different elements with different instruments. So continuing to do that and just, you know, taking it around the world.

I'm Anita Johnson, and this is Making Contact. I spoke with pianist, rapper, composer, and educator Kev Choice about his musical journey and his latest project, All My Love. 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Thanks for listening to Making Contact.

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A preacher just closed a revival and he made up his mind, tonight I'm gonna board the train to go home to be with my family. And so he got on the train and he sat beside a young man who had been crying.

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And I wrote my mama a letter. And I said to mama in the letter, mama, I want to come home. 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Have daddy to tie rag in the tree, and I don't know whether or not I can get off.

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And he looked out. And he turned back and looked at the young man. 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Said, that old apple tree is in full bloom. In fact, there are white rags from one end of that tree to the other. And not only that,

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That's the way God is. 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You can always come back home. And I pray tonight that there is somebody. Say, Pastor, I want to come back home.

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us that have ever asked the question, Lord, why are things upside down in my life? Today we have an answer in Jesus' name. Come on, Lucinda Moore, talk about being less broken and giving.

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We bring you an incredible variety of music and news and community information from airshifters, disc jockeys, hosts who really care about what they're bringing to you. They are aficionados. They are passionate about their music, about their cause. We send that passion through the airwaves to you, and we do it right here at WEFT.

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We came to lift him up. What about you? Come on, put those hands.

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